0: call upon me, and I will answer him. I will be with him in trouble. I will deliver him and honor him. With long life will I satisfy him and show him my salvation.
1: Thank you, my friend.
0: You told me how you met Mateo. You didn't tell me how you met the Savior.
1: Ah. One night on the way home from a raid, we were ambushed. We ran for our lives into the woods.
2: Hurry!
3: You run that way. I'll go this way.
4: Yes, Signore. Mateo!
2: I am wounded. They are upon me. Run that way through the thicket. Let them hear you. You may draw pursuit from your captain. Quickly!
4: Yes, Signore.
5: There he is! He's heading to the river! Halt!
2: Yes. I will wound more than your arm unless you tell us the whereabouts of Mateo.
4: Mateo? I have heard stories of this man, but I have never seen him, signore.
2: You haven't, huh? Then why were you running?
4: I was taking a walk. I heard the gunshots. They frightened me.
2: And so you ran?
4: Yes, signore.
2: We'll see what the judge thinks about your story.
6: I offer your freedom. And I offer a reward. All you must do is tell me the secret haunts of Mateo.
4: I cannot, signore.
6: Then I cannot offer you mercy. You are hereby sentenced to 6 months hard labor as a galley slave.
0: Did anyone remember how your father faithfully served the king? Might have saved you from such a sentence.
1: The son of Captain Goldoni, a criminal. No, I refused to shame my father's reputation. So no one knew of my father, and I did not want them to know.
7: Your name is Raphael?
4: Yes.
7: Forgive me.
4: Forgive you?
8: Cesara!
7: I have spoken little during our journey, trying to conserve what little strength I have.
4: I understand.
7: But we are close to shore now. My name is Pietro Marino.
4: Raphael Goldoni.
7: Raphael. Remind me of my grandson. Is it not well, Raphael, that there is one who said, "Come unto me, all ye that labor and are heavy laden, and I will give you rest."
4: There is no rest for me. Not even in the grave.
7: Oh, then you have never yet found him. The Savior. You have not yet accepted his invitation.
4: What invitation?
7: Come, and let him that is athirst come. And whosoever will, let him take of the water of life freely.
4: Water of life?
7: It is the wellspring of God, my friend. Eternal life, flowing and free. It comes to all who accept the gift of Christ. His gift breaks the chain of sin and cleanses you as clean as snow.
4: I don't understand.
7: But you will. I can see it in your eyes. I can sense it in your heart.
4: And his word came true. Although my flesh was in chains,
1: My spirit was set free. I found out later that Marino had come to know Christ in England. He could have stayed there and lived a comfortable life. Instead, he chose to become a missionary to his people. But here in Italy, it is a crime to search the scriptures. It is double the crime to teach others to do so. Marino was caught sharing the scriptures to a friend. He was sentenced to serve as a galley slave. But he saw his place among his fellow prisoners as a mission field. Marino died before his sentence was complete. I watched them toss his body into the sea. There were no words said for him, no thoughts offered on his behalf. It was the waves washing over him. And so went the friend I love best on earth. But he did not die in vain. His gift remains inside of me. And one day, I will see him again.
0: So, what happened when you completed your sentence?
1: I knew I had to return here, to this robber's cave. I knew this was my post. And since I had saved Matteo's life, that won me favor, for a while.
0: What a dangerous assignment.
1: And all the more worth it, especially for the sake of my brother. It's my deepest, most earnest prayer that I might win his soul. That for him, God's will be done on earth as it is in heaven.
0: Your devotion is commendable. Your plan is madness.
1: Perhaps to you. But it is the one to which I am called. When I returned, I told the banditti I would no longer eat bread won by robbery or touch gold stained with blood. But if they desired, I would tend to their sick and care for them as needed, without compromising my conscience.
0: And in return they mock you, torment you, threaten you?
1: A little rough discipline, such as every soldier must expect. The duty of a brave soldier is simple. Prompt, unswerving obedience, even unto death. You see? In a way, I am fulfilling my father's dream. I am serving the king.
0: But isn't this all in vain?
1: Oh, no, my friend. I see something stirring in Enrico's heart. I will never cease to pray for him, and I trust God to give me my heart's desire. To see him come to know the Savior. To see him set free.
0: Where are you going?
1: I am off to visit the sick in the village.
0: Thank you for sharing your story and your life.
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9: 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The end.
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0: Ah, Raphael left his guitar. I wonder.
13: Oh, madman, to break love's golden link. drink. Oh, madman, to break love's golden link.
1: So, my friend, you are a singer as well.
0: Oh, Raphael, I didn't hear you come.
1: Ah, but I heard you sing.
0: I'm sure you did. You know, I was thinking while you were gone. Although I never had a talent like you, I had power. I had position. But what did I do with it? I pursued human trophies, commendations, honors. All of this was so important to me then, but so trivial now.
1: What was that? The banditti. They returned. But I can see something is wrong. Something is very wrong.
14: Nothing. Sunrise to sunset. What a waste of a good day.
15: We'll make those travelers pay dearly for our lost time.
3: Yes. I say we'll never have luck with that boy singer praying hard against us.
14: I doubt if Raphael's prayers go anywhere.
3: But Marco, I think his prayers must go higher and straighter than ours. Or else Enrico would not have hung back as he did today.
16: I did not hang back, Beppo.
3: That singing brother of yours did all that he could to stop you from your business today, didn't he?
16: He did not.
3: Let's see about that, huh? Raphael, didn't you try to stop your brother from coming today, huh?
16: I did.
3: Aha.
15: You did, didn't you?
3: And I am certain he prayed that our quarry would escape today.
15: Did you pray against us?
1: Yes, Matteo. I did.
15: Into the cave. All of you!
0: Raphael! How could you dare brave his fury? I expected him to strike you dead.
1: He who speaks for the truth must hold to the truth.
0: Raphael?
1: Yes, my friend.
0: My mother has but a few days left to win the release of Matteo's son. If she fails, I will die. Death is no longer just a possibility. It is a very real probability. But what is worse than death is that I may not be able to redeem my past.
1: We are not like those who have no hope.
0: Raphael, do you know my mother's last words to me?
1: Tell me.
0: You have planted many a thorn in my pillow.
1: I know this much. God is a great redeemer, my friend. If you submit yourself to him and throw yourself on his mercy, he can turn the worst evil into good.

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5: Only 3 more days. Surely the worst is over. Surely there's hope. Oh, how glorious it will feel to fling these fetters aside. To leave this den of misery. Raphael must come with me. Mother would surely pay for his expenses at a fine university. And I will be a different son to my mother. Raphael! Raphael! Raphael? Raphael, are you ill? What has happened? You have heard bad news. Does it concern yourself? Or me? Tell me the truth!
6: Can you bear it?
5: Yes, I can bear it. I must know.
6: Then all is said in a few words. Matteo's son, Otto, was hanged this morning.
5: Oh. Then this is the end for me.
6: Matteo doesn't know yet, but he will. Evil tidings fly on swift wings.
5: Oh, Raphael, you will not. You cannot see me murdered in cold blood by that man. For my mother's sake, for God's sake, for the sake of him you serve, release me. Save me from this horrible fate. We can fly together. Once we're out of the forest, we're both safe.
6: You forget Enrico.
5: Oh, Enrico. But we can reach!
6: We have returned.
5: All is lost.
6: Wait, it's just Marco.
5: But I see death on his face. Foreboding news.
6: He may not know anything. Do not betray your own secret. Marco.
7: Your preaching to the living is over. You may now pray for the dead.
6: Explain yourself.
7: I am so sorry. Your brother is with the souls of the dead.
5: My brother? Was it by violence?
7: By the Cascata de Morte.
6: He went over the falls.
5: How did this happen?
7: Oh, someone had the idea that 2 of us could cross the river to approach the travelers from behind. The rest would attack from the front. Enrico and I had orders to cross. The only bridge is that tree trunk that crosses the river. It's only about 20 yards above the falls. Enrico went first. I am not sure if he was taken by the sight of the waters rushing below him or whether he stumbled on the rough bark, but I saw Enrico go down and splash into the river. He cried out. He struggled desperately, but the current is so strong, it took him quickly over the falls. Not even the strongest swimmer could have fought it.
6: I must leave.
7: He is always preaching about trust in God. But I take it when sharp and sudden trials like this come, the heretic's faith will be whirled away. Just like Enrico was.
6: His faith is as strong as his love.
7: We shall see. As for me, I swear I shall always hear Enrico's final cry as I stand at my post by the falls.
6: Is Matteo returning soon?
7: We received word that the wealthy travelers are coming tonight. So, he will come when he has done his business, which should be soon. But what is that to you?
6: I was merely wondering.
7: You appear as if you were the one who lost a brother, or that you had just seen the ghost of Enrico. You look as white as a corpse. Well, on to my post.
6: Raphael, are you all right?
3: When I sought God to make the path plain before me, I had not thought of this answer. But just and true are his ways. I prayed for God's will to be done on earth as it is in heaven. Put your foot upon the rock.
6: I don't understand.
3: Do as I have told you.
6: A file? Raphael, what are you doing?
3: I am freeing you from your fetters.
6: You're freeing me? Raphael!
3: Vito, hush! This file is loud enough as it is.

0: Oh, thank you, my friend. Thank you.
1: You must hurry before they return. Here, put on my cloak and hat.
0: Why? We're escaping together.
1: The most difficult part of the way back is the post guarded by Marco. You will only be able to pass if you are wrapped in disguise.
0: But there are two of us and only one of him.
1: One man with two pistols. And when he pulls the trigger, he never fails to hit his mark.
0: Yes.
1: Besides, the sound of his pistol would be enough to draw the whole banditti upon us. Put on this disguise. Do not delay. Time is precious to you now. I will lead you through the forest to Marco's post. From there, we must separate.
0: Farewell to you, cave. Place of my bondage, as well as my true freedom. Farewell forever to the place where I suffered so much of evil and learned so much of good.
1: Would you like to continue your conversation with the cave, or would you like to go?
0: Oh, yes.
1: Quickly now.

0: This way. Tito. There's Marco. You can see him on the ledge up there.
1: I can barely make him out.
0: Remember, stay close to the rock wall. One step too far the other way and...
1: and death. I remember.
0: Draw your hat lower over your brow. The password is Speranza. If Marco speaks to you, do not reply. Silence on my part would not be unusual after all that has happened to me. The sound of water will guide you till you reach the bank of the river. Do not attempt to cross.
1: I won't.
0: At the river, turn to your right and follow the path till you reach the high road at the bridge. And now, God's blessing go with you. Here we must part.
1: Raphael, I cannot desert you. I cannot leave you to the vengeance of Matteo. Your blood would be on my head. I would rather go back to the cave.
0: You would find no mercy, my friend. I have 1,000 advantages you do not possess. I know every man in the banditti. Every path in the forest is familiar to me by night as by day. Now, remove this weight from my heart. Leave. Do not delay.
1: But do I not leave you to the most terrible danger?
0: You leave me to the care of my heavenly Father. He is with me. I have nothing to fear. If anything should happen to me, remember this. The lonely wanderer has found at last rest and a home. Now, go, my friend. God be with you.
1: And with you.
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Isaiah 2:22, the Bible states, "Cease ye from man, whose breath is in his nostrils, for wherein is he to be accounted of?" Did you wake up this morning and thank God for the air? Were you surprised that it was there? Aren't you glad the government doesn't have to supply it? Did you thank God that it was 19% oxygen? It's always that way. Did you thank God that the pressure was about 14.7 PSI? It's always that way, not situational. Did you thank God for reminding you to breathe 20,000 times today? We take all that for granted, but we're fearfully and wonderfully made. Did you ever ask yourself, why did God make us so we had to breathe? If we didn't have to breathe, we wouldn't need any deodorant. We wouldn't drown. Let me see if I can explain this to you. Right now, take a deep breath and hold it. A breath is accomplished by tightening the intercostal muscles, elevating the rib cage, lowering the diaphragm, and thereby enlarging the chest cavity and allowing air to be forced in. That 14.7 pounds per square inch is what does it. Now, without letting your breath out, say, "Praise the Lord." Oh, you couldn't do it. This time, take a deep breath and you can let it out. Say, "Praise the Lord." Take another deep breath. Say, "Thank you, Jesus." Take another deep breath and say, "I love my radio station." It's amazing how that works. I wonder if God had that in mind when he wrote Psalm 150, verse 6, "Let everything that hath breath praise the Lord. Praise ye the Lord." Wonder how often you're supposed to praise God. Wonder how often you're supposed to take a breath.

0: Let's pray. Thank you, Lord, for the air that you supplied, for the ability that you give us to use it, and that we might use it for your glory. Amen. This is Pete Cowling.
1: Hello, this is Hershula. 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

0: Welcome to Facing Tomorrow. My name is Jeremiah Williams. My granddad, Dr. Tom Williams, faithfully recorded this radio program for so many years. He wanted to comfort all of us with the comfort wherewith he had been comforted by God our Father and his Son, Jesus Christ, through all of the heartaches and sorrows he experienced. He didn't know about tomorrow, but he knew who held tomorrow and who held his hand. Though he's no longer with us, his message of God's comfort lives on because Jesus lives. May you be challenged and helped as you listen to my granddad share what God had taught him. He always said, the best way to face your tomorrows is to live for Jesus today.
1: Tom Williams, and welcome to Facing Tomorrow. We praise the Lord for the opportunity to be again in your car, your home, hospital bed, or wherever you may be, working on the farm or driving the old 18-wheeler down the road. And we trust that God will mete out a blessing to your heart today. I am delighted to have you and delighted to be serving the Lord God of heaven and earth and his Son, the Lord Jesus Christ. I saw one hanging on a tree in agony and blood. He fixed his languid eyes on me as near his cross I stood. Sure, never till my latest breath can I forget that look. It seemed to charge me with his death, though not a word he spoke. My conscience felt and owned the guilt and plunged me in despair. I saw my sins his blood had spilt and helped to nail him there. Alas, I knew not what I did. But now my tears are vain. Where shall my trembling soul be hid? For I, the Lord, have slain. A second look he gave, which said, I freely all forgive. This blood is for thy ransom paid. I die that thou mayest live. Oh, can it be, up on a tree, the Savior died for me. My soul is thrilled, my heart is filled to think he died for me. Written by John Newton, the man that wrote Amazing Grace, how sweet the sound that saved a wretch like me. No wonder he could write such tremendous songs as he did. He had been dug from the horrible pit of the lost, the horrible pit of the damned, the horrible pit of those who know not God nor his Son, and placed upon a solid rock, even Christ Jesus our Lord. And he went on to serve the Lord, a man that had been drunk for 18 straight years of his own testimony. And enslaved people and sold them as though they were common merchandise. And this is the man that God saved, that wrote Amazing Grace, wrote a number of songs, and this is one with such thrilling words, he died for me. May God help us today to appreciate the salvation that was bought and paid for by the blood of God's only begotten Son. Would you please join me today at the cross and then on to the throne of glory as we pray. Dear Father in heaven, today it's so wonderful to know you and to know your Son, the Lord Jesus Christ. Thank you that, Lord Jesus, that you gave us your name and said, if you'll go to the Father in my name, it'll be done. And so how many times I have done that, and how many times I have seen the work of grace and glory in such a mighty way. And again this morning, we call upon you to bless this broadcast to use it in the lives of every listener and cause a lot of listeners to tune in, maybe for the first time or maybe the first time in a while. And oh, would you cause them to be regularly listening 5 days a week? I pray that you will. In Jesus' blessed and holy name, we pray with thanksgiving. Amen and amen. We are in the 26th Psalm, and we are at verse 7. And David said this, that I may publish with the voice of thanksgiving and tell of all thy wondrous works. David said, I want to publish this. I want to publish it big. I want to publish it so it goes everywhere, and it'll go on down through the centuries of time. And it has in the blessed book of Psalms that David wrote, and the commentators like Spurgeon have spent much of their life writing about the 150 Psalms that David brought to us, along with some of the other great singers of Israel. We notice, if you would please, in that verse 7, that I may publish with the voice of thanksgiving. David said, I want to be thankful. I want to use my voice to be thankful to God. Let me ask you today, be honest, be honest. How much do you thank God? How much do you thank Him every day? Do you thank Him for your husband every day? Do you thank Him for your children every day? Do you thank Him for the house you live in, for the car you drive, for the food you eat, for the dishes you wash? Do you thank Him for the beds you make? Do you thank Him for the all of the wash that you have to do of the socks and the underwear and the bed sheets and on and on? How long has it been since you thanked God for your wife, sir? How long has it been since you thanked her and thanked Him that she could cook and does cook and it's wonderful and you're not ashamed to invite people in to have a meal with you and your family? And, you know, how long has it been since you just took your wife in your arms and said, thank you for being my wife. Thank you for keeping house. Thank you for doing dishes. Thank you, thank you, thank you, thank you, thank you, thank you, thank you. And if we said thank you until our tongues dropped from our mouth, we would be short on how much we need to thank the Lord for and praise His holy name. As the scripture said, and as we brought out last week in the message, that from the rising of the sun to the setting of the same, He's to be praised. He's to be praised for the mountains He created. He's to be praised for the oceans that He created. He should be glorified and honored because of the stars and how they come out at night and shine with just twinkling, glistening shines, and how that they make up the big dipper and the little dipper and all of the other things that we see in space, and how that they are such a blessing because they're the most perfect calendar in the entire universe. And God put them there so we could keep up with the events of life and the events of the universe. And I just ask you today, dear friend, are you thankful? Get honest. Get honest. Do you thank God for the bed that you get into every night? Do you thank Him? Lord, we have such a nice bed, or at least we have a bed. Lord, I want to thank You for watching over me at work today. And I know I could have been hurt and maybe injured for life. And I'm just thankful to come home with all of my fingers and my hands and everything. And I just offer myself as a one who thanks You and thanks You and thanks You and thanks You. And here in the Psalms, David said, I want to publish it. I hear my cry that I may publish with the voice of thanksgiving and tell of all thy wondrous works. Oh, when you think of him rescuing Daniel from the lion's den, when you think of him capturing the three Hebrew children and taking them away from the fire, hurt and harm. It couldn't harm them. It couldn't singe one hair on their body. It couldn't singe their clothes. It couldn't leave the smell of smoke upon them. It was just so much gas burning up, and that had nothing to do with them. And the king's command was thwarted by the fact that you sent your son, and he walked in the furnace with them, and he shed his blood, and he took his blood to the altar of heaven, our Father, and he made things right for us. Thank you, thank you, thank you, thank you. And how long has it been since you just went into your children's bedroom with them and sat down at night ere they go to sleep and say, you know, son, I'm so thankful for you. Dad really is thankful. I'm thankful you've gotten to be a big boy now and that you're able to help Dad with the mowing of the grass. You help him in the washing of the car. You help him in the vacuuming of the car. You do so many things, son, that make it easier for me, and I appreciate you doing that. You know, the Lord will bless your children for obeying and for doing, but we've got to teach them to do those things and to honor their parents just like we honor our Heavenly Father and our blessed Redeemer. And so praise the Lord today for all of his goodness and mercy and kindness. Thank him today for the Christmas tree. Thank him for the presents under it. Thank him for the food you eat on a daily basis. Thank you, thank you, thank you for the car you drive. It may not be the most expensive one in town, but it's a car, and it gets you there and back. Just thank him. Thank your family. Thank you, Lord. And then tell of all of his wondrous works that he has done. And we'll take care of some of that tomorrow in our broadcast. And God willing, we'll be back next week with the Blessed Old Book.
0: Thank you, Granddad, for that stirring message from God's Word. The ministry of Dr. Tom Williams is carried on through his loving wife, Janine, his family, and ministry partners like you. 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
1: Today's Light for Your Pathway comes from Proverbs chapter 26. As snow in summer, and as rain in harvest, so honor is not seemly for a fool. As the bird by wandering, as the swallow by flying, so the curse causeless shall not come. A whip for the horse, a bridle for the ass, and a rod for the fool's back. Answer not a fool according to his folly, lest thou also be like unto him. Answer a fool according to his folly, lest he be wise in his own conceit. He that sendeth a message by the hand of a fool, cutteth off the feet and drinketh damage. The legs of the lame are not equal, so is a parable in the mouth of fools. As he that bindeth a stone in a sling, so is he that giveth honor to a fool. As a thorn goeth up into the hand of a drunkard, so is a parable in the mouth of fools. The great God that formed all things both rewardeth the fool and rewardeth transgressors. As a dog returneth to his vomit, so a fool returneth to his folly. Seest thou a man wise in his own conceit, there is more hope of a fool than of him. The slothful man saith, there is a lion in the way, a lion is in the streets. As the door turneth upon his hinges, so doth the slothful upon his bed. The slothful hideth his hand in his bosom, it grieveth him to bring it again to his mouth. The sluggard is wiser in his own conceit than seven men that can render a reason. He that passeth by and meddleth with strife, belonging not to him, is like one that taketh a dog by the ears. As a madman who casteth firebrands, arrows, and death, so is the man that deceiveth his neighbor and saith, am not I in sport? Where no wood is, there the fire goeth out. So where there is no talebearer, the strife ceaseth. As coals are to burning coals, and wood to fire, so is a contentious man to kindle strife. The words of a talebearer are as wounds, and they go down into the innermost parts of the belly. Burning lips and a wicked heart are like a potsherd, covered with silver dross. He that hateth dissembleth with his lips, and layeth up deceit within him. When he speaketh fair, believe him not, for there are seven abominations in his heart. Whose hatred is covered by deceit, his wickedness shall be showed before the whole congregation. Whoso diggeth a pit shall fall therein, and he that rolleth a stone, it will return upon him. A lying tongue hateth those that are afflicted by it, and a flattering mouth worketh ruin.
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0: But on a vacation in Italy with his mother, things take a sudden turn.
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4: 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What was that?
1: Into the carriage, quickly!
0: But Horace has made a terrible mistake.
4: I saw something. The woods, shadow.
1: I'm sure it isn't anything to worry about.
5: 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Giacomo!
0: He's kidnapped by a band of robbers. 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

0: And I would rather risk that my standards are higher than they have to be than take a chance on lowering my standard just to keep other people happy and then find out that it caused trouble or it caused problems that could have been avoided. I don't want to end up a casualty. Most principles are made because of witnessing other casualties and the cause of them.
1: You're listening to a portion of a message preached at International Baptist Church, Dumaguete, by Pastor Randy DeMoville. Developing principles. You need to develop principles in life so that you don't become a casualty. See the consequences of bad decisions and ask yourself, how do I keep from going there?
0: And I think you'd be wise to adopt principles of those that God has put in your life to help lead you, to help keep you safe. But you can't judge people based on having different principles. We ought to all have the same values. But we got to be careful that we're not judging people's principles. I can have an opinion. I think you're unwise. But I can't say that you're a sinner because you don't have the same principle I have. Here's where we need to seek wisdom. I listen to men who had established principles in their lives to protect what we should all agree are godly values. I decided that their principles had wisdom. I decided to adopt their principles. Some people don't like the rule and will argue against the rule,

0: Truth is, they may not need that rule to protect them, but who knows for sure? Maybe they're fooling themselves that they don't need that same rule. Maybe they're deceiving themselves. Maybe they're too sure of themselves. The Bible tells me, take heed lest you fall. Right? So I would rather be safe than sorry. And I would rather risk that my standards are higher than they have to be than take a chance on lowering my standard just to keep other people happy and then find out that it caused trouble or it caused problems that could have been avoided. I don't want to end up a casualty. Most principles are made because of witnessing other casualties and the cause of them. I remember Dr. Hiles saying before, my pastor before, he would say he had counseled enough people, he could play the odds, he would say it that way. When people came to him with a problem or a situation, he had counseled enough people that had already been in that situation, followed this counsel or followed a different way, that he could just look back and say, I can tell you what will happen if you do this, I'll tell you what will happen if you do that. Because he had seen it already. And so there's a lot of principles we can establish if we learn from those who've already dealt with the problems, they've already witnessed the casualties and the cause of those casualties, and they can tell you, look, I don't recommend you do that. I think you ought to stay away from that. I think you ought to do this. And, well, where's the Bible say? I can't always show you a Bible verse. You don't always need a Bible verse. That's a dumb trap. Don't fall into that trap. Where does the Bible say? I don't need a verse for everything. Got a brain. I was born stupid, but I didn't stay that way. If you never take the first drink, you'll never get drunk. If it's not in your house, you probably won't be tempted. We were looking at, it was a recipe recently. My wife looked at a recipe, and it called for vodka. Can you imagine you're out shopping, and you see my wife looking at the liquor, trying to figure out which one's the vodka? Can you imagine the rumors? I just said, well, I guess we won't be making that recipe. The recipe's not more important than our integrity. Would you evaluate your life in relation to the values that we find in God's Word? Are the things that matter to God, do those things matter to you? The things that God says are good, are those good to you? The things that God says He hates, do you hate them? Well, I like it, but if God hates it, you should hate it. Why should you have different values than your God?
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0: You know, just the power of one invitation. Zacchaeus' life was changed forever because Jesus said, "Make haste, Zacchaeus, come down." Your invitation could be the turning point in someone's life. You're seeking out a Zacchaeus this week and say, "Hey, I want you to come sit with me in church."
1: You're listening to a portion of a message preached at International Baptist Church, Dumaguete, by Pastor Randy DeMoville. The outcast and socially despised. Do you know anybody that feels like they don't belong anywhere? You need to see, value, and invite people to come with you to church this Sunday.
0: See them. Notice others. Don't ignore them. See them. Open your eyes. I think of Peter and John as they were going to the temple one day, and there was the beggar man there, lame man, begging. He'd been there all so many years, and people got used to him being there. They just walked on past. But that day, Peter saw him, fastened his eyes on him, the Bible says. And then they told that man, "Look on us. Look here. That man was like, you see some of the beggars on the street. They don't always look. They just kind of sit there looking down, just waiting for someone to drop something in there. They're not even looking. But Peter walked, "Hey, look at me." He expected to get something. Peter said, "Well, silver and gold have I none." "But such as I have, give I thee. In the name of Jesus Christ of Nazareth, rise up and walk." What a life-changing event that was. But would you just see them? Would you go out today and look for them? Find out their name. Learn their name. Greet them by name when you see them. Number two, value them. Value them. You know, every man has dignity. Every man's important. Other men are not animals. Let's not treat people like they're animals. Let's treat men with the dignity that they deserve. They are a creation of God. They're made in the image of God just like you. God cares for them. And let's value them. Listen to their story. There are times I do wish I could speak Visaya. There are times I wish I really could enter into some conversations with some people. And usually it's when I see somebody who's poor or homeless, someone is obviously on the streets. And so many times I thought, I'd love to just go up to them and say, "Tell me your story. How did you get to this place in your life? Where did you come from? What happened in your life?" But you know, you could do that. You could go find someone this week and say, "Hey, tell me your story. Did you have dreams when you were younger? Very different than how you're living today. Did you ever go to church? Has anybody ever told you about Jesus?" All the opportunities that exist around us. If we would see them and value them. And then number three, invite them. Invite them. Extend a genuine invitation to church. Hey, offer to sit with them. Don't just get them to church and that you think, "Okay, I did my job. I'll wash my hands." You're not finished with that person. Sit with them. Introduce them to others. Make them feel very welcome here because they are. You know, just the power of one invitation. Zacchaeus' life was changed forever because Jesus said, "Make haste, Zacchaeus, come down." Your invitation could be the turning point in someone's life. You're seeking out a Zacchaeus this week and say, "Hey, I want you to come sit with me in church."
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2: Philippians 2:5 tells us, "Let this mind be in you, which was also in Christ Jesus." What is the mind of Christ? Truthfulness. 1 Peter 2:21 tells us, "For even hereunto were ye called, because Christ also suffered for us, leaving us an example that ye should follow his steps, who did no sin, neither was guile found in his mouth." Guile, of which none was found in the mouth of Jesus, is using deceit or being deceptive. Most often people use guile to either get out of trouble that they are facing or to obtain something they do not believe they could get by being honest. 1 Peter 2:23 continues, it says, "Who, when he was reviled not again. When he suffered, he threatened not, but committed himself to him that judgeth righteously." Jesus didn't try to talk his way out of trouble. He stayed faithful to the truth, even when the truth was unpopular, unaccepted, and even placed him in physical danger. God will be the judge, and therefore we should be found having stood boldly for the truth, no matter what it might cost us. Never should we use our mouth to try and trick people into believing something. Truth is all that matters. Don't live a lie, and don't do God's work dishonestly. God does not bless our deceit, but he does bless our honesty. Whenever you find yourself having to pretend to be something you are not, you have found an area that you know you are not living as you should. Let us be authentic. Let us not use guile. We are to have the mind of Christ. That mind includes truthfulness.
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Did you know science can't prove a universal negative? Science can't prove there's no sea monsters. And you'd think if it can't prove there's no sea monsters, no one would say science can prove there is no God. Boy, science is pretty limited. It can't make universal negatives. But that's not all. Science cannot make moral judgments. Science can give us nuclear power, but it cannot determine if it's good or bad. Science can give us the internet, but it cannot determine if it's good or bad. Science can't make moral judgments. God can. Did you know something else? Science is changing. Columbus had trouble financing his voyage of going west to arrive at east because it was believed the earth was flat. Did you ever thank God for pepper? Columbus was trying to find a shorter way to get to the east so he could get pepper. People really liked it. Marco Polo had a hard time bringing it back on foot all the way from China. So that gave Columbus the incentive to get a ship and try to find it. Boy, maybe you ought to thank God that science is changing, and he's not. This is Pete Cowling.

0: I'm Merly Roshana. 1 Corinthians 15:10 says, "But by the grace of God I am what I am, and His grace which was bestowed upon me was not in vain. 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
3: Paul wrote in 1 Corinthians chapter 12, verse 1, "Now concerning spiritual gifts, brethren, I would not have you ignorant." Several times in the New Testament, the Apostle Paul and even Peter voice their concern that believers not be ignorant. There are some things worth knowing. Let me give you something worth knowing. Paul wrote to the churches of Galatia in Galatians chapter 2, verse 16, "Knowing that a man is not justified by the works of the law, but by the faith of Jesus Christ, even we have believed in Jesus Christ, that we might be justified by the faith of Christ, and not by the works of the law. For by the works of the law shall no flesh be justified." It is worth knowing the way of justification. Justification is our salvation. It is God's declaration that we are righteous, innocent, not guilty, just as if we had never sinned. This does not come by works of righteousness which we have done. This does not come by keeping the law. Justification comes only by faith. When we believed in Jesus Christ, His faith was counted to us for righteousness. We were justified. When we put our weak faith in Christ, His strong and perfect faith, which is in God's economy, righteousness, is credited to us. We are accepted by God the Father as righteous as His Son, Jesus. Knowing this way of justification by faith, not works, brings us into a peace relationship with God. Something worth knowing is the way of justification.
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1: Even if requested by Angel May Hantok, sung by Paul E. Chapman and Son. Thank you so much for that request. Coming right up, here's Bruce Fry singing Randolph Singett's request, Little Bible Lady.

That was Assurance Trio singing a song request from one of our faithful listeners, Sheltered by His Grace. What a wonderful song. Next up, here's Alondra sing its request, Farther On, sung by Mark Rogers.

Love You This Much, sung by Commonwealth Baptist College, a wonderful song request from one of our faithful listeners. And that song reminds me how Jesus showed me his love at the cross. And speaking of the cross, here's Desiah's sister singing about it. For every cross, there is a crown.

Not for selfish gain, sung by His Own. And that song is one of my personal favorites. Thank you so much for requesting that song. And if you, dear listener, you have a favorite song that you would like to listen this hour, you may send it in as a request through the Anchor Radio app. And there's a lot of time to play that song for you. 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

And I hope you enjoyed listening to that song sung by Adam and Cassie Roberts, Mercies in You. And thank you, Dinah Manlukat, for requesting that song. Happy to play that on air. Well, hello, hello everyone. Mayong hapon. You are still tuned into the best Christian radio in town, 101.7 FM. And this is your listener request hour. And we are well into the afternoon. And your request, they just keep coming and we love it. So keep them coming sa mga bago pa naka tune in karong orasa. And I am Tessa Grace Dosado, and this is truly my joy to be right here with you today, spinning your song request live on air. Now, if you're just first time here sa Amuang radio station, where, well, you've just landed to the best Christian radio in town na naghatag og Christ-honoring music, and wherever you are in the world, you belong here. Speaking of wherever you are in the world, did you know nga makadala namin ninyo bisag asa sa inyohon? Kay kabalo man jud ko nga magdala man jud mong cellphone sa inyon. Kay kining station is na ay companion app. So para i-download ng Amuang The Anchor radio app, add-do lang sa inyohang browsers and type in this address. 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Well, padayon ta with other requests from one of our listeners sung by Faith Baptist Church of Spokane, He Loved Me.

you've just heard Murdy Roshana, Abigail Singet, Christina Montez, and Jeff Espada sing because of the one requested by one of our listeners. And coming up, here's a request from Abigail Roshana, sung by Bruce Fry, All Because of Him.

I'm sure you like that song, sang by Precious Bandukilyo, Jevis Pada, and Rainyo Singit. One of the Visayan songs we have here, nag-translate from our English hymns, dere sa nga ginakanta dere sa church, nga Nothing But the Blood or Ang Dugo Lamang ni Kristo. Another song here, requested by one of our listeners, sung by Bitness, I Choose to Trust.

I Must Tell Jesus, sung by Golden Avenue Quartet. And that song marks the end of our program. 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

0: Why do people love International Baptist Church? Just ask them, they will tell you.
1: I love IBC because we have a pastor that encourages us to do what is right. And also, I love IBC because we are reaching people with the gospel locally. It's not just that, but also around the world because IBC loves missionaries.
0: Come find your reason to love IBC.

Here is some advice for young Christians. Having accepted Jesus Christ, turn yourself away from every known sin, looking to Jesus for power or strength to do so. Jesus doesn't require that you turn from sin to be saved, but to turn to Him to be saved.

0: But once you are saved, you should then begin to turn as quickly as you can from the sin that once held you bound. You are free to do right now. You are free to obey Christ. Romans chapter 12, verse 1 says, I beseech you, therefore, brethren, by the mercies of God, that ye present your bodies a living sacrifice, holy, acceptable unto God, which is your reasonable service. And be not conformed to this world, but be ye transformed by the renewing of your mind, that ye may prove what is that good and acceptable and perfect will of God. There is a will of God for your life, a perfect and acceptable will of God, and it does not include your sin. It is going to take a renewing of your mind, a new way of thinking about sin. The sooner you can forsake sin in your life, the sooner you'll realize His power and experience the joy of righteous living.
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0: Did you know that your life consists of time? In one direction, the future goes on and on and on. In the other direction, the past goes all the way back behind you. But the present just goes by blip. How does the present go by? It goes by as a blip. Wouldn't it be foolish if we just lived for the blip? What can we do with the present? How about this? Why don't we use the present to plan the future so we'll enjoy the past, because memories are eternal. Let's resolve to make good ones. In 1 John chapter 3, verse 16, the Bible says, "Hereby perceive we the love of God, because he laid down his life for us." And we ought to lay down our lives for the brethren. You don't have to lay down your life all at once. You can do it minute by minute. In the present. Did you know your life is time? What are you going to do with it? How are you going to spend it? On yourself or others? Boy, maybe, just maybe, you ought to work on spending it the right way, because you surely can't save it. Right now in the present, are you making some kind of eternal memories? Do you know, 40 years ago, I decided to make my memories at Hiles Anderson College. Most difficult decision I ever made. Scared to death. I wonder what would happen. People thought I was foolish to leave Tennessee, to take a pay cut and go to unaccredited Bible college. Wonder what's happened. Well, it says in the Bible in 1 Corinthians 2:9, "Eye hath not seen, nor ear heard, neither have entered into the heart of man the things that God hath prepared for them that love him." Why don't we work today to make sure our words and our deeds are spent on the present correctly, showing someone that we care about them and that we love them? This is Pete Cowling.
1: I voted.
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1: Not so that we can forget about today, but we'll know how to live today. And that's what we want to look at this morning, is if we'll study what God has told us about the future, we believe what he's told us about the future, that Jesus is coming again, and we don't know when, that it should affect how we live today. The way I live today must be based upon the truth that Jesus is coming again.
7: You're listening to a portion of a message preached at International Baptist Church, Dumaguete, by Pastor Randy DeMova. Effects of the end times now. It ought to be evident in our lives that we believe Christ is coming soon. The future of his coming ought to change how we live today.
1: It's not just a few verses in the Bible. We saw, I don't even know what the count was last week, we looked at a lot of verses in the New Testament that mention Christ's return, that he's coming again. Many different books of the New Testament. We're going to do the same thing this morning. I've got more verses to show you in the New Testament that speak of Jesus' coming again. But we're going to look at it from a different angle this morning. We're going to see it as, how should it affect the way that we live today, based upon our understanding and our belief that Jesus is coming again. How should we live? And so let's get into it. And again, it's going to be more like a Bible study this morning. I'll preach a little bit along the way, no doubt, but it's going to be much more of a Bible study. If you cannot keep up, we'll put the verses on the screen. Make a note if you want to, but here we go. Are you ready? Because we know that Jesus is coming again, how should we live? Number one, obedient. Obedient. Let's look at 1 Timothy chapter 6 in our Bibles. The Apostle Paul is writing this letter, his first letter to Timothy, and in chapter 6, verse 13, we read, "I give thee charge in the sight of God, who quickeneth all things, makes alive all things, and before Christ Jesus, who before Pontius Pilate witnessed a good confession, Verse 14, that thou keep this commandment without spot, unrebukable, until the appearing of our Lord Jesus Christ. So again, we find another passage where Paul is talking about that Jesus Christ is coming again, that he will appear, right? He's coming. We will see him. So based on that, that we have faith that Jesus is coming again, our faith is shown by our obedience. So is our love. Okay? That we show our love by obedience. Jesus said, if you love me, keep my commandments. Right? So we show our love by obedience, but we also show our faith, or that we believe by our obedience. Paul said that until Jesus comes, we need to keep this commandment without spot. Without spot. Folks, that's a high order. That is to obey without any mistakes. If something has a spot in it, it's a flaw. It's not perfect, right? If you see something floating in your water, you don't say, oh, it's still pure, it's still clean. No. Could I get a new glass of water, please? There's something floating in my water. We joke about it as missionaries. We used to say that, you know, it used to be that if there was something in your water, an ant or something got in your water, you would pour it out and get a new glass of water. The longer you're a missionary, you just spoon the ant out and then drink the water. And the longer you're a missionary, you just drink the ant with the water. But I don't know if it's true or not. I still don't like ants in my water. All right. But the fact is this, something without spot means that there's no blemish. There's nothing wrong with it. It's still pure. It's perfect. And we're supposed to keep this commandment without spot, Paul said. I mean, that you don't give yourself permission to disobey it. You don't allow yourself some indiscretion. That you fully obey. You're complete in your obedience. You don't allow yourself to disobey.
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1: We need healing. The healing is not going to come from a vaccine that we need. The healing we need is not going to come from a pharmacy. The healing the nation needs is not even going to come from the schools or educational system. It's not going to come from academia. The healing that a nation needs isn't going to come from government. Our lives need His healing. We need God to hear from heaven. We need God to forgive our sin. We need God to heal our land.
2: You're listening to a portion of a message preached at International Baptist Church, Dumaguete, by Pastor Randy Dumova. Elijah's Prayer. Elijah prayed for there to be no rain, for they had forsaken God. The prayer of Elijah was to help heal the land of Israel, and we need God to heal our land.
1: So, Lord, our land needs healing. Our land is sick with idolatry. Our land is sick with all these false prophets. Our land is sick, God, because they've turned away from trusting You and serving You, and they're serving themselves and all this sin that's in their life and all of the false worship that's taking place. God, our land is sick. It needs to be cleansed of all these idols that are abominations to God. And so, Lord, shut up the heavens so that our land can be healed. We don't need good crops as much as we need to be righteous with God. We don't need the rain to come so that we can get rich off of all of the increase and get fat off of the increase. God, that's wonderful that You've blessed that You can bless a nation so, but our nation right now doesn't need that kind of blessing. Our nation right now needs healing and to get the people's attention so that they will pray, shut off the rain. Take your Bible with me. Go to 2 Chronicles chapter 7. 2 Chronicles chapter number 7. Verse 14. If my people, which are called by my name, shall humble themselves and what? And pray and seek my face and turn from their wicked ways, then will I hear from heaven and will forgive their sin and will heal their land. This is why Elijah prayed what he prayed. He was seeking for the land to be healed. He did not want God's judgment to come to where the land would be destroyed. He wanted there to be healing. He wanted this to happen, that their hearts would be turned back to God. So this, in 2 Chronicles chapter 17, this is where God is making a promise. His temple would be a place of prayer. And that when it was necessary that the people could come and that they could pray to God and seek the healing that God could bring, but it was going to require some things. God wants us to be healed. God doesn't want His people sick. I'm not talking about, you know, dengue fever and all that. That as well. God can bring that kind of healing. But on a spiritual level and just on a moral level, we're sick. Our nation is sick. We need healing. And that healing is not, can I say what? That healing is not going to come from a vaccine that we need. The healing we need is not going to come from a pharmacy. The healing the nation needs is not even going to come from the schools or educational system. It's not going to come from academia. The healing that a nation needs isn't going to come from government. Our lives need His healing. We need God to hear from heaven. We need God to forgive our sin. We need God to heal our land.
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1: An angel?
0: Wings, halo, glowing. 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
1: Send him in.
2: Hi, I'm the angel Floyd.
1: Okay, can I help you?
2: Yeah, I just need to finish this checklist.
1: All right.
2: Let's see, you do have identification on you, right?
1: Sure.
2: Oh, good. No need for dental records. Does your wife know where you keep the checkbook?
1: No, I take care of the bills.
2: Okay. Is the number of your life insurance company known to your family?
1: I don't even know the number. 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
1: Not really.
2: Oh, you may want to do that. And may I suggest you call your wife and let her know where you keep the checkbook?
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2: It would be better if you could do that in the next 53 minutes.
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0: We have a love for God and love for one another, and both are supposed to be evident. It's supposed to be visible. It's supposed to be known. It's not a secret love, but a very open and visible love.
1: You're listening to a portion of a message preached at International Baptist Church, Dumaguete, by Pastor Randy DeMovo. Evident love. God has shown His love through Christ. Being saved, we also need to show God's love through our lives, in word and in deeds.
0: God so loved you. He loved you so much. He wanted to make you righteous. The only way you could be made righteous was for Jesus to be made sin. He took your place. What a horrible price He paid. But listen to me this morning. It was the evidence of His love. Whenever you start to feel any doubt of whether or not God loves you, you just take a trip back to the cross, get back to Calvary, look again at the cross, and remind yourself how much He loves you. That's the evidence. But here's where I'd like to take you this morning. John chapter 13. I'd like to help you this morning, and all of us. John 13, verse 34. Jesus is speaking with His disciples, and He says, "A new commandment I give unto you, that ye love one another as I have loved you, that ye also love one another. By this shall all men know that ye are my disciples, if ye have love one to another." Just as Jesus' love was evident, our love is supposed to be evident. We see how much He loved us. And Jesus says, "I give a new commandment to you." Now you understand, He's speaking to men who in that community of people grew up with the law, trying to keep the commandments, trying to follow what Moses had given to them, the commandments that they had, and they were living, "Are you keeping those commandments?" And boy, they learned those commandments. And here's Jesus with His disciples, and He says, "Look, I have a new commandment for you." And in a sense, it's a replacement. Instead of you trying to keep all those commands that you've been trying to keep, He says, "I've got a new one for you. Let me give you a new commandment. I'll summarize it, make it real easy for you. Here's my commandment, that you love one another as I've loved you." He said, "That's my command for you. Why don't you just focus on keeping that command? Because you know what? If you could keep that command, you'll keep all the others. All the others fall underneath that love. I'll show it to you in just a moment here. But Jesus, His love was evident. Listen to me this morning. Love unseen is love that doesn't make a difference. Love unseen is love that doesn't make a difference. People need to know their love for that love to have an impact in their life. Love needs to have evidence. It is to be the hallmark of Christianity, our love one to another. It is what Jesus has given us as a commandment as believers, that we would love one another. He said, in fact, I'm going to get ahead of myself. I'll just stick the outline. Here we go. We ought to be so in love with God and so in love with the church. Our love for God ought to be evident, and our love for one another ought to be evident. And when I say the church, that's what I'm talking about, one another. We have a love for God and a love for one another, and both are supposed to be evident. It's supposed to be visible. It's supposed to be known. It's not a secret love, but a very open and visible love. Can I ask you this morning, how much evidence are you leaving behind of your love for God and your love for the brethren? How much evidence is there that you love God and that you love His church, your brothers and sisters in Christ? How much evidence are you leaving? It ought to concern us.
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1: How do you do? Character is what you are when no one else is looking, what you do when no one else will know. The man in this story was respectful of authority around others, but privately, he did what he wanted and worried about the consequences later. The trouble is, someone else was always looking. Someone else always knew, as he discovered when his heart and mind and life were unshackled.

0: Proclaiming the good news through true life stories of real people, this is Unshackled, dramatized and produced in Chicago by Pacific Garden Mission. It isn't easy to overcome a lifetime of bad attitudes and destructive habits, but it is possible. And that's why the motto at Pacific Garden Mission is, never give up on them. Street people who come to the mission receive food, clothing, and a safe place to sleep, also medical and dental treatment if needed, and all without charge, thanks to the generosity of friends and listeners who give sacrificially. More important than meeting physical needs, however, is the spiritual need for salvation, forgiveness for the past, and hope for the future. Only one person can do that, and he never gives up on them either. Pastors and counselors introduce the homeless to the one for whom all things are possible, as this story shows. And now for broadcast around the earth, here's program number 2569 in the series Unshackled, the program that makes you face yourself and think.
1: Oh, I'm glad Billy finally went to sleep back there. I just don't know how to handle him, Tom.
2: He doesn't seem unruly to me.
1: You don't know him. He's always getting in trouble.
2: At seven?
1: You wouldn't believe the times I've opened my door to some irate person saying Billy did this or Billy did that.
2: Like what?
1: Like the time he and Jim were throwing rocks at cars. One angry motorist followed them home.
2: Well, I hope you spanked them.
1: They were punished. Another time, they saw a lot of paper hanging on a tree and decided it would be fun to light the paper and watch it burn. Someone called the police, and the boys tried to lie and say they didn't do it. But the cops put them in the cruiser anyway, and then they smelled smoke. One of Billy's shoelaces was still smoldering.
2: Caught in a lie, huh? Susan, we can't tolerate lying, honey.
1: I know. Billy's hyperactive, though. He takes these pills, but they don't seem to help.
2: Oh, give me that bottle.
1: Why did you throw it out the window? Billy needs that.
2: All he needs is some good discipline and lots of love.
0: The man in our story was that troubled young boy, and his new stepfather wasn't wrong. Children do need discipline, but they have other needs too. They need love and good examples to follow. Mostly they need a new nature, one that knows right from wrong and has the strength to choose right. This is the true story of Bill Reeves and how all that came about right now on Unshackled.
3: I never knew my real father. Mother's third husband adopted me, but her fourth husband is the one who cared about me. I was seven when he took us to Ohio and threw out my pills along the way. I tried their patience many times, but they never put me back on medication, for which I'm grateful. When I was 12, Dad brought home a go-kart, and one night, about midnight, my younger brother Jim and I snuck out and rode it down the hill. The police called Dad, who came and got us.
2: If you boys have so much energy that you're up at midnight, then you can just push that go-kart all the way home.
4: But it's more than 2 miles, Dad.
2: Shouldn't bother you.
4: And it's uphill.
2: So what? You'll have energy left over, and we'll find some other work for you to do at home.
4: Aw, come on, Dad.
2: If you can go out and play when you should be sleeping, then you can just do some work around the house. And if you can't find any work, then you can just exercise the rest of the night. I'll stay up and make sure that you do it.
3: Dad didn't know that we had broken into an empty root beer stand looking for something to drink that night, or he'd have really punished us. Another time I broke into an empty house in the neighborhood. I found a bag of rare coins and a rifle in the attic. When the paper boy came by, I shot his bag of papers with the rifle because I thought he was a bully. I took a few of the coins at a time to a man at the corner store, who got wise and called the police.
1: How could you do that, Billy?
4: That house has been empty for a long time, Mom. Who cares?
2: You know it's illegal to break into a house, and it's burglary to take something like those coins.
1: What were you thinking of?
4: I didn't mean anything by it. I was just curious.
1: Do you know how much trouble you can get into? This is serious.
2: You could end up in a detention center, son.
1: If you keep going this way, you'll end up in prison for the rest of your life.
3: Every time I got in trouble like that, I longed to go back to Reeves, the man I thought was my father. I thought that things would be better if I lived with him. My brother Jim had a surprise for me.
5: You asleep, Billy?
4: Nah.
5: You don't have to go to jail, do you?
4: I don't think so. I have to go to court, though.
5: I just wondered. I heard him talking, and I just wondered.
4: I mean, what's the big deal, anyway? It was just some dumb coins. All I got was a couple of dollars for them.
5: Yeah.
4: Man, I wish I could go back to Illinois and live with my real dad.
5: How come?
4: Well, I'd like it better, that's all.
5: He's not a real dad.
4: How do you know that, Jim?
5: He told me once. He adopted us.
4: Well, who is our real dad?
5: I don't know.
4: I don't believe you.
3: But then I started thinking about Reeves. How he always seemed distant toward me. After the divorce, he insisted on keeping the little ones, but let me go and live with my mother. I decided to ask Mom.
1: Jim's right. You were 3 and he was 2 when you were adopted.
4: No wonder I don't remember. I always thought that he was my real father.
1: Well, you were too little to understand.
4: Well, how come you never told me? I mean, I had a right to know.
1: Well, what difference does it make?
4: Well, it makes a big difference to me.
1: Tom loves you, Billy. He's more of a father than anyone.
4: Yeah, well, I wonder what else isn't real.
1: Don't think about it.
4: Now I know why he didn't want to keep me when you split up. He never did care for me.
1: Well, yes, he cared for you, Billy.
4: Well, I want to know who my real father is.
1: Well, his name is John Cantrell. His family is wealthy, but I haven't seen him since the divorce.
4: Well, where does he live?
1: You don't need to know. It's not important.
3: Knowing my real father began to loom as the missing piece of my life, especially when I got in trouble. Surely he would love me, accept me as no one else could. I harassed my mother until she gave me his phone number, and I called. I explained that I didn't want anything, just wanted to know if he was my real father. He laughed and then hung up.
1: What happened, Billy?
4: Nothing.
1: What?

0: we have to eat too, you know.
1: Yeah, we'll think of something.
2: After 8 days of skipping out on our gas and food bills, I was getting paranoid. When a police car turned on its lights behind me, I put the pedal to the floor, and the chase was on. And soon there were 8 patrol cars behind me racing down Atlantic Boulevard at 90 miles an hour. I lost control of the car, and I leaned into the passenger side as we headed for a telephone pole.

0: Hi, Mom. It's me.
1: Oh, Billy! Where are you?
0: I'm in Virginia Beach. I crashed my friend's car, but I'm all right.
1: What happened?
0: Well, a bunch of police cars were chasing me, and when I tried to turn, the tires blew.
1: Billy, everyone's been looking for you. They think you kidnapped that girl.
0: Oh, you kidnapped? We just ran away, that's all.
1: Well, nobody knew anything. Reporters have been hounding us.
0: Yeah, well, it turned out the policeman just wanted to tell me to turn on my lights.
1: Oh, Billy. Where are you calling from now?
0: I'm in a juvenile detention center.
1: Well, at least you're safe there.
0: Yeah. Mom, the car crashed into a telephone pole that went right through the driver's side. If I hadn't leaned over at the last minute, I would have been killed. I stayed in the detention center for 3 months. While there, I went to a church service just to get out of my cell. I sat in the back and I tried to read comic books, but I couldn't concentrate because of the testimony I heard. A young man was speaking, and it was obvious something special had happened to him.
2: I used to be a drug addict, and a drunkard, and a liar, and a thief. Alcohol and drug use caused me to lose so much weight that I almost lost my life. One night I drank so much I woke up in the gutter, wallowing in my own vomit. I was completely alone. So-called friends don't stick around when you're down and out. But Jesus sent a man to help me up and out of the gutter. This man told me about Jesus' love for me and God's provision for a new life. I learned that he loves you when nobody else does. When you're lying in the gutter and the world has turned its back, he's there. God loves us so much that he sent his son, Jesus Christ, to die for us so we could have a new life. I received Jesus as my Savior. And now I have a new life, a new beginning. He wants to do the same thing for you.
0: My heart was moved by his words. I wanted that kind of change in my life. So when he invited us to come down front and pray, I went. I was tired of my failures and all the troubles I'd caused.
3: But trouble was far from over for Bill, as we'll hear in just a moment. We'd like to share some letters from listeners that brighten our day, like this one that said, 5 years ago, I was an alcoholic working the midnight shift in a delivery business. I listened to Unshackled and cried every time. Your program changed my life. I now pastor a small church in Chillicothe. And Bethany, who is almost 6 years old, writes to say, please do not go off the air. I love you. From Riverside, California, this man writes, thank God for the radio station that brings us Unshackled. I love to listen to it. It sure helps me to build up my faith and walk closer to God. And this college student in Florida writes, a year ago, I accepted the Lord Jesus Christ into my heart after listening to one of your programs. Unshackled is a tool used by God to bring people to Him. Now, we'd love to hear from you, too, to know how these true testimonies affect your life. So please write soon. The address is simply Pacific Garden Mission, Chicago, Illinois, 60605. Our email address is unshackled@pgm.org.
0: I went forward, and a woman there showed me verses from the book of Romans in the Bible. But God commendeth his love toward us, in that while we were yet sinners, Christ died for us. And if thou shalt confess with thy mouth the Lord Jesus, and shalt believe in thine heart that God hath raised him from the dead, thou shalt be saved. For with the heart man believeth unto righteousness, and with the mouth confession is made unto salvation.

0: She explained how I could accept what Jesus did on the cross to pay for my sin. I couldn't reject such a wonderful gift, so I prayed with her. Afterward, I called my mom.
1: Are you still in that detention center, Billy?
0: Yes, I went to a church service that was held in the center.
1: Oh, well, that's good.
0: They gave me a little Bible to read.
1: Oh?
0: Mom, I trusted Christ as my Savior.
1: Oh, that's good, Billy. I always thought you'd be the religious one.
0: I don't know about that, but I feel like a load of bricks was lifted off my shoulders. I had done some really bad things in my 15 years of life. Knowing that Jesus made a complete sacrifice for what I did was like getting a fresh start in life. I had good intentions when I went back home, and my folks would have done anything to help me succeed. One day, Dad took me out for a drive, and we stopped at a park. I thought I was in trouble until he put his arm around me, and I saw the tears running down his face.
2: You put us through the worst fears a parent can have, Bill.
0: I can see that now, Dad.
2: We didn't know where you were or what you'd done. Stories in the newspaper said you'd kidnapped that girl.
0: But it was her idea as much as mine to run away.
2: Well, things get so blown out of proportion. If you'd only called and told us where you were, son.
0: I'm sorry, Dad.
2: It was easy to believe the stories were true because of all the other scrapes you'd been in over the years.
0: Yeah, I want to do better, Dad. I know I've made a mess of my life.
2: I don't know what to do with you, son. I'm at the end of my rope. I want you to have a better life.
0: Well, I'm going to start going to church, Dad.
2: That's good, son. I love you so much.
0: I was truly remorseful for putting my parents through agony, but I had no practical help on how to live a victorious Christian life, and I didn't read my Bible. I went to church sporadically when there was a youth activity, but found others just like me. So I thought the answer wasn't there. I dove into high school activities, choir, football, and parties, and soon began drinking with my buddies. My parents grew increasingly frustrated with my rebellion and disobedience.
3: Billy, we saw you climbing out that window.
0: Yeah, I didn't think you'd let me explain.
3: Your friend's parents called us last night and said you were both drunk when they came home.
0: We were not! They're exaggerating!
3: No, stop lying, Billy! I don't know what I'm gonna do with you! I'm sick of all the trouble!
0: I am no different from any other kid my age.
3: It's one scrape after another, and I'm tired of dealing with it.
0: Well, I'm tired of listening to you.
3: Billy! Oh, Tom. What are we going to do about him?
4: We'll figure something out, Susan.
0: My disobedience at home drove my parents to the breaking point. My rebelliousness was more than they could take. In the middle of my senior year, Dad called me aside.
4: Bill, we're moving to Colorado.
0: Wow, great. I've always wanted to go to Colorado. I'll learn how to ski.
4: You misunderstood me, son. We're going to Colorado. You're not going.
0: Well, what am I supposed to do?
4: You seem to do whatever you want, son. You have to get a job or something, some place to live. We'll be leaving in 2 weeks.
0: Oh, yeah, great. Yeah, I've always wanted to live on my own anyway. I pretended not to feel the rejection of being kicked out of the family. I had to drop out of school and get a job. I worked hard and I got an apartment that I filled with whatever I wanted. I bought a motorcycle, a waterbed with stereo headboard, a pickup truck, and a big gun collection. Money and things can be a substitute for love for a while, but they were not the answer. I was lonely and frustrated. The manager of the pizza place where I worked was a godly man who took an interest in me.
5: Get your car fixed yet, Bill?
0: No, I didn't have insurance yet. Who could have known that I would be hit as soon as I got my car from the body shop?
5: Yeah, did the lady have insurance?
0: No.
5: Sometimes life is a real test, isn't it?
0: Yeah, and I'm flunking.
5: No, don't be discouraged, Bill. The Lord will help you if you turn to Him. Besides, the furnace has to be hot to purify gold.
0: Gold, huh? All I see is clay. Hey, do you want me to lock up?
5: Yeah, sure. You know, the potter isn't finished with you yet, Bill. Remember that. He has a plan for your life. Now, I'll see you tomorrow.
0: I was convicted by his words, but wouldn't obey God's leading. I had needs that seemed more important, mostly financial needs, so I doctored the books and stole money. One night, I used the company car and accidentally tore it up underneath. I should have faced it like a man.
5: Do you know how the car was damaged, Bill?
0: No, it was okay last time I saw it.
5: Who drove it last?
0: The new guy.
5: He left before I did last night. You locked up, remember?
2: Yeah, I did. Maybe somebody drove it after I left.
5: The keys are still here. The only person who had access to the car was you, Bill. I'm disappointed you wouldn't tell me the truth. I could deal with an accident, but I can't deal with lying. You're fired.
0: Disgusted with myself and everyone else, I got drunk and took one of my favorite guns, jumped on my motorcycle, and went looking for trouble. I robbed a couple parked alone in a car. The next morning, I was horrified to find someone's purse and a wallet and some jewelry on my bed. The guilt was just too much for me. So 4 weeks later, after agonizing days and nights, I turned myself into the police. But my story didn't match the couple's because the woman was married and didn't want the truth revealed. But eventually the police arrested me and I sat in the county jail for 6 months waiting to turn 18 to be tried as an adult. God had other plans for me.
6: Hi there, young man. God sent me here to see you. What can I do for you?
0: Pray for me. I got myself into a real mess.
6: Would you like a Bible to read?
0: Yeah, sure.
6: Son, let me ask you, are you saved?
0: Well, I thought I was, but I've not been obedient to God. I'm so ashamed of how I've lived since I asked him to save me.
6: Do you believe Jesus died on the cross for your sins and rose from the dead?
0: Well, yes.
6: Well, that's good. Have you ever invited Christ into your heart and life?
0: Yeah, 2 years ago. A woman showed me verses in Romans, and then I prayed. I was better for a while, but it didn't last. Maybe God doesn't want me.
6: Don't ever believe that lie from Satan. God's not willing that any should perish. Let me show you something. After you hear the word of truth and believe in Christ, chapter 1 of Ephesians verse 13 says, you were sealed with that Holy Spirit of promise. God puts his Holy Spirit in those who trust in Christ. And he promises never to leave you or forsake you. That's a seal that can't be broken.
0: Well, then why do I keep doing bad things? I really wanted to make something of my life.
6: Listen to me. You need to read your Bible every day and pray to him about everything. The Bible says the just shall live by faith. Read the Bible and obey God. You grow as you make godly choices. If you try to ignore him, you'll be miserable.
0: Yeah, that's for sure. I've come to see that Jesus is the only one who ever lived a perfect life.
6: That's true.
0: You know, I'd better follow someone who did it right.
6: Let me pray with you before I go.
0: When my trial came up, I pled guilty and was sentenced to 3 to 15 years in prison. It was then that I began living my life for God. But it was far from easy in a rough world of a state prison. The inmates hollered, "Fresh meat," as I arrived. I was 18 and scared. But I turned to the Bible and to God for help. I didn't try to contact my family at all during my imprisonment. There were no church services during my stay, and after 2 years, I was moved to an honor dorm, and from there to a prison farm. In 1988, I was paroled to a halfway house in Youngstown. I got a job in a neighboring town where two girls noted for their faith were also employed. One of them was Jill. I told her about my imprisonment.
7: How did you end up here in Youngstown?
0: I don't know. I had everything arranged to go to Cleveland to work with a Christian group there, but they sent me here instead.
7: That was the Lord's plan. He wanted you here.
0: You know, I think you're right.
7: Was it hard to follow the Lord in prison, Bill?
0: Yeah. All I had was my Bible, and there was no chapel service.
7: Not even any Bible studies?
0: No, nothing formal. I read the Bible through twice while I was there, and I witnessed as much as I knew how, but there was no one there to help me.
7: Except the Holy Spirit.
0: You know what was exciting? God used me to see 20 or 30 men make professions of faith in Christ while I was there.
7: Oh, that's wonderful, Bill. Maybe you should go into ministry.
0: Not with my record.
7: Do a study sometime of the kind of men God used throughout the Bible. Might surprise you.
0: Huh? Well, maybe I'll go to Bible college.
7: Why don't you come to church with us on Sunday?
0: No, I can't leave the halfway house except to go to work. Well, not until August.
7: Promise me you'll visit our church then.
0: Okay, only if you go with me.
7: I'll be gone. I start teaching at a Christian school in Michigan this fall.
0: Jill left in July, but on August 14th, 1988, at the age of 21, I walked into a Bible teaching church for the first time in my life. Jill's father was preaching.
2: Dear heart, God makes no mistakes. And we know that all things work together for good to them that love God, to them who are the called according to his purpose. You can trust him with your life after death. You can trust him with your life now.
4: If you need to trust him with your eternity, do so today. If you need to trust him with more of your life now, yielding more of yourself to him and his will, do so today.
0: I sat there amazed to hear God's word preached in a way that I understood. I was half an hour late, so he preached an extra 50 minutes just for me. I learned that my family had moved back to Canton and they all came to visit me, but I had no relatives in the immediate area, so Jill's family treated me just like one of their own. A few weeks later, I called her in Michigan.
8: I'm so glad to hear you're growing in the Lord, Bill.
0: Your family's been great. I love spending time with them.
8: They feel the same way. Dad said you're growing by leaps and bounds.
0: God lets you grow as fast as you want to, or maybe as much as you obey. I can't believe how much there is to learn and how much fun it is after you get over the shock of realizing how stupid you've been.
8: You're right. You never stop growing and learning. Just when you think God has opened your eyes to some new insight, there's another one, even better.
0: You know what, Jill? Sometimes I get a crazy idea that I should be a preacher.
8: What's so crazy about that?
0: I don't know. Maybe it's just me, you know, an ego trip.
8: Or maybe it's God nudging you. Talk to my dad.
0: I will.
8: And talk to God. He gives you the desires of your heart.
0: Well, that's my life verse.
8: Really? Oh, that's mine too. Psalm 37, verse 4.
0: Delight thyself also in the Lord, and he shall give thee the desires of thine heart.
8: Commit thy way unto the Lord. Trust also in him, and he shall bring it to pass.
0: God said yes, and so did Jill. A few months before we were married, I took my stepdad to a father-son banquet where he prayed to receive Christ. Shortly after that, I also led my younger brother to the Lord. Jill and I were married in February 1990, and I attended Bible college for 4 years. Now we have 4 children, and I am the assistant pastor of a church in Georgia. I am ashamed of my past, but I am not ashamed of the gospel of Christ. For it is the power of God unto salvation to everyone that believes, to the Jew first, and also to the Greek.
5: Listening friend, are you ashamed of your past? Perhaps, like Bill, you need a new nature, one that knows right from wrong and follows the good. 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

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Heard in the true story of Bill Reeves were Dale Ingram, Mickey Hurd, Chuck McLennan, Peter Zinn, Helen Cutting, and David Mink. 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

0: Welcome to Facing Tomorrow. My name is Jeremiah Williams. My granddad, Dr. Tom Williams, faithfully recorded this radio program for so many years. He wanted to comfort all of us with the comfort wherewith he had been comforted by God our Father and his Son, Jesus Christ, through all of the heartaches and sorrows he experienced. He didn't know about tomorrow, but he knew who held tomorrow and who held his hand. Though he's no longer with us, his message of God's comfort lives on because Jesus lives. May you be challenged and helped as you listen to my granddad share what God had taught him. He always said, the best way to face your tomorrows is to live for Jesus today.
1: Tom Williams, and welcome to Facing Tomorrow. We praise the Lord for the opportunity to be again in your car, your home, hospital bed, or wherever you may be, working on the farm or driving the old 18-wheeler down the road. And we trust that God will mete out a blessing to your heart today. I am delighted to have you and delighted to be serving the Lord God of heaven and earth and his Son, the Lord Jesus Christ. I saw one hanging on a tree in agony and blood. He fixed his languid eyes on me as near his cross I stood. Sure, never till my latest breath can I forget that look. It seemed to charge me with his death, though not a word he spoke. My conscience felt and owned the guilt and plunged me in despair. I saw my sins his blood had spilt and helped to nail him there. Alas, I knew not what I did. But now my tears are vain. Where shall my trembling soul be hid? For I, the Lord, have slain. A second look he gave, which said, I freely all forgive. This blood is for thy ransom paid. I die that thou mayest live. Oh, can it be, up on a tree, the Savior died for me. My soul is thrilled, my heart is filled to think he died for me. Written by John Newton, the man that wrote Amazing Grace, how sweet the sound that saved a wretch like me. No wonder he could write such tremendous songs as he did. He had been dug from the horrible pit of the lost, the horrible pit of the damned, the horrible pit of those who know not God nor his Son, and placed upon a solid rock, even Christ Jesus our Lord. And he went on to serve the Lord, a man that had been drunk for 18 straight years of his own testimony. And enslaved people and sold them as though they were common merchandise. And this is the man that God saved, that wrote Amazing Grace, wrote a number of songs, and this is one with such thrilling words, he died for me. May God help us today to appreciate the salvation that was bought and paid for by the blood of God's only begotten Son. Would you please join me today at the cross and then on to the throne of glory as we pray, dear Father in heaven. Today it's so wonderful to know you and to know your Son, the Lord Jesus Christ. Thank you that, Lord Jesus, that you gave us your name and said, if you'll go to the Father in my name, it'll be done. And so how many times I have done that, and how many times I have seen the work of grace and glory in such a mighty way. And again this morning, we call upon you to bless this broadcast to use it in the lives of every listener and cause a lot of listeners to tune in, maybe for the first time or maybe the first time in a while. And oh, would you cause them to be regularly listening 5 days a week? I pray that you will. In Jesus' blessed and holy name, we pray with thanksgiving. Amen and amen. We are in the 26th Psalm, and we are at verse 7. And David said this, that I may publish with the voice of thanksgiving and tell of all thy wondrous works. David said, I want to publish this. I want to publish it big. I want to publish it so it goes everywhere, and it'll go on down through the centuries of time. And it has in the blessed book of Psalms that David wrote, and the commentators like Spurgeon have spent much of their life writing about the 150 Psalms that David brought to us, along with some of the other great singers of Israel. We notice, if you would please, in that verse 7, that I may publish with the voice of thanksgiving. David said, I want to be thankful. I want to use my voice to be thankful to God. Let me ask you today, be honest, be honest. How much do you thank God? How much do you thank Him every day? Do you thank Him for your husband every day? Do you thank Him for your children every day? Do you thank Him for the house you live in, for the car you drive, for the food you eat, for the dishes you wash? Do you thank Him for the beds you make? Do you thank Him for the all of the wash that you have to do of the socks and the underwear and the bed sheets and on and on? How long has it been since you thanked God for your wife, sir? How long has it been since you thanked her and thanked Him that she could cook and does cook and it's wonderful and you're not ashamed to invite people in to have a meal with you and your family? And, you know, how long has it been since you just took your wife in your arms and said, thank you for being my wife. Thank you for keeping house. Thank you for doing dishes. Thank you, thank you, thank you, thank you, thank you, thank you, thank you. And if we said thank you until our tongues dropped from our mouth, we would be short on how much we need to thank the Lord for and praise His holy name. As the scripture said, and as we brought out last week in the message, that from the rising of the sun to the setting of the same, He's to be praised. He's to be praised for the mountains He created. He's to be praised for the oceans that He created. He should be glorified and honored because of the stars and how they come out at night and shine with just twinkling, glistening shines, and how that they make up the big dipper and the little dipper and all of the other things that we see in space, and how that they are such a blessing because they're the most perfect calendar in the entire universe. And God put them there so we could keep up with the events of life and the events of the universe. And I just ask you today, dear friend, are you thankful? Get honest. Get honest. Do you thank God for the bed that you get into every night? Do you thank Him? Lord, we have such a nice bed, or at least we have a bed. Lord, I want to thank You for watching over me at work today. And I know I could have been hurt and maybe injured for life. And I'm just thankful to come home with all of my fingers and my hands and everything. And I just offer myself as a one who thanks You and thanks You and thanks You and thanks You. And here in the Psalms, David said, I want to publish it. I hear my cry that I may publish with the voice of thanksgiving and tell of all thy wondrous works. Oh, when you think of him rescuing Daniel from the lion's den, when you think of him capturing the three Hebrew children and taking them away from the fire, hurt and harm. It couldn't harm them. It couldn't singe one hair on their body. It couldn't singe their clothes. It couldn't leave the smell of smoke upon them. It was just so much gas burning up, and that had nothing to do with them. And the king's command was thwarted by the fact that you sent your son, and he walked in the furnace with them, and he shed his blood, and he took his blood to the altar of heaven, our Father, and he made things right for us. Thank you, thank you, thank you, thank you. And how long has it been since you just went into your children's bedroom with them and sat down at night ere they go to sleep and say, you know, son, I'm so thankful for you. Dad really is thankful. I'm thankful you've gotten to be a big boy now and that you're able to help Dad with the mowing of the grass. You help him in the washing of the car. You help him in the vacuuming of the car. You do so many things, son, that make it easier for me, and I appreciate you doing that. You know, the Lord will bless your children for obeying and for doing, but we've got to teach them to do those things and to honor their parents just like we honor our Heavenly Father and our blessed Redeemer. And so praise the Lord today for all of his goodness and mercy and kindness. Thank him today for the Christmas tree. Thank him for the presents under it. Thank him for the food you eat on a daily basis. Thank you, thank you, thank you for the car you drive. It may not be the most expensive one in town, but it's a car, and it gets you there and back. Just thank him. Thank your family. Thank your Lord. And then tell of all of his wondrous works that he has done. And we'll take care of some of that tomorrow in our broadcast. And God willing, we'll be back next week with the blessed old book.
0: Thank you, Granddad, for that stirring message from God's Word. The ministry of Dr. Tom Williams is carried on through his loving wife, Janine, his family, and ministry partners like you. It is our desire to inspire the next generation to live a prayer life, remain faithful in trials, embolden their witness, and be obedient to God's Word. 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
11: 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One of my favorite Bible verses is Philippians 4:4. 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
1: What is your favorite verse in the Bible? What verse gives you a thrill just to read it? For me, one that is on or near the top of my list is this one. Psalm 86:5, "For thou, Lord, art good, and ready to forgive, and plenteous in mercy unto all them that call upon thee." God is good. He's ready to forgive whatever you've done, and he has sufficient mercy to care for the situation. Listen to me. God is not mad at you unless you're wicked and rebellious. If you come to him as a penitent child, he will do nothing but forgive and cleanse you. Some of you have been away from God far too long. Will you come back today? Something to think about.
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5: The tanker truck is going to blow. There's nothing we can do about it. I want everyone in the hot zone out. Fire, police, everyone. Do we have all the houses evacuated?
6: Just about, sir.
5: Just about?
6: Well, there are a couple of houses where the people look really comfortable. I hated to bother them.
5: What?
6: Well, one house was getting ready to have dinner. You know how rude it is to be interrupted during dinner.
7: The Bible says that there will come a time when people who do not believe in Jesus will stand before God and face an eternity in hell.
5: Look, that tanker is going to explode. Do your job, get in there, and tell those people they're in danger.
6: Oh, can't we send someone else? I feel really awkward telling people, get out now before your house explodes. I mean, who's going to believe that?
7: Because Jesus died for us, we can escape an eternal punishment in hell by having faith in him. 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

0: Philippians 2:5 tells us, "Let this mind be in you, which was also in Christ Jesus." What is the mind of Christ? Unity. In John chapter 17, Jesus is praying to the Father. In verse 21, he says, "That they all may be one, as thou, Father, art in me, and I in thee, that they also may be one in us, that the world may believe that thou hast sent me." Unity is a state of oneness. It is being in agreement or concord. It is having harmony between two or more parties. Jesus desired unity between himself and the Father, but also with his disciples. He didn't want to have a different type of relationship with the Father than he had with the disciples, nor did he desire something different for the disciples than what he enjoyed with the Father. His desire is that they could all partake together in the same fellowship. For there to be unity, it also calls for a disunity, meaning persons can only be in union when they have separated from what causes disunion. In Amos 3:3, the question is put forth, can two walk together except they be agreed? Well, of course not, is the obvious answer. So for two to walk together, they will need to put away from them whatever disagreement there might be. Paul taught the Corinthian believers in 2 Corinthians chapter 6, verse 14, "Be ye not unequally yoked together with unbelievers. For what fellowship hath righteousness with unrighteousness? And what communion hath light with darkness?" An unequal yoke would not make for unity. It would not make for harmony, but it would make for discord. Righteousness and unrighteousness don't really fellowship well, just as light and darkness don't work together. When light shows up, darkness has to flee. Paul continued, "And what concord hath Christ with Belial? Or what part hath he that believeth with an infidel?" Jesus and the devil never team up to work together. There is no unity there. And a believer and an unbeliever don't make good partners either. He continued, "And what agreement hath the temple of God with idols? For ye are the temple of the living God. As God hath said, I will dwell in them and walk in them, and I will be their God, and they shall be my people." There can be no agreement or unity between the temple of God and idols. God does not accept any false god, nor should it find any place in the Christian's life. God wants unity with you, but there are things that can disrupt that unity. God is not going to separate from his righteousness to fellowship with you and me. We are going to have to separate from what is unclean or unacceptable to him if we would enjoy sweet fellowship with him. Paul concluded, "Wherefore, come out from among them, and be ye separate, saith the Lord, and touch not the unclean thing, and I will receive you." God the Father and Christ the Son, as well as the Spirit, desire to abide together with us and all the saints, as one, together in perfect agreement. We are to have the mind of Christ. That mind includes unity.
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0: Did you know if things can't expand forever, they have to start? Oh my goodness, start. That implies creation. Scientists didn't like that. But anyhow, it was looking that way. In 1917, in an unrelated event, Albert Einstein published his equations on general relativity. William de Sitter, a Dutch mathematician, immediately used these equations to get a mathematical solution which predicted the expanding universe. When Einstein found out that someone had used his equations to explain an expanding universe, he got upset. He said to admit such things is senseless. Why is it senseless? Because if the universe is expanding, it had to start expanding, and that requires creation. And so then they get into the Big Bang Theory for creation. I'm real happy with the Big Bang Theory. I think God spoke, and bang, it happened. Glory to God that we have a creator that put it all together and started it in motion. This is Pete Cowling.
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0: Well, hello there. It's good to have you back. You're always welcome here at Lamplighter Theatre. On our last visit...
1: You have perils enough as an Englishman, a Protestant, and a prisoner, let alone being labeled a friend of Raphael. You remember the story of Carlo, the one Matteo executed. He was also known as the friend of Raphael.
2: Enrico, you can help me. Strike off my fetters, and the richest reward shall be...
3: Name it again, and you will be a dead man.
1: The banditi awake early today. They are preparing to attack.
2: Oh?
1: Marco returned last night from a spy mission. There's a group of wealthy travelers expected on the road to Staiti today. Marco says if they leave this morning, there's a good opportunity to intercept the party. I have an interception of my own to make.
2: Enrico! I must go, brother. I have no choice. I may prevent bloodshed.
1: There is always a choice.
4: Enrico!
2: Si, signore.
4: Keep on my side.
2: Si, signore.
4: The road to Staiti is our highway to fortune. Onward, you pack of wolves!
2: He shall call upon me, and I will answer him. I will be with him in trouble. I will deliver him and honor him. With long life will I satisfy him and show him my salvation.
1: Thank you, my friend.
2: You told me how you met Matteo. You didn't tell me how you met the Savior.
1: Ah. One night on the way home from a raid, we were ambushed. We ran for our lives into the woods.
5: Run, quickly, quickly, hurry!
6: You run that way. I'll go this way.
2: Yes, signore. Matteo.
4: I am wounded. They are upon me. Run that way through the thicket. Let them hear you. You may draw pursuit from your captain. Quickly.
2: Yes, signore.
7: Yes, I will wound more than your arm unless you tell us the whereabouts of Matteo.
2: Matteo? I have heard stories of this man, but I have never seen him, signore.
7: You haven't, huh? Then why were you running?
2: I was taking a walk. I heard the gunshots. They frightened me.
7: And so you ran?
2: Yes, signore.
7: We'll see what the judge thinks about your story.
8: I offer your freedom, and I offer a reward. All you must do is tell me the secret haunts of Matteo.
1: I cannot, signore.
8: Then I cannot offer you mercy. You are hereby sentenced to 6 months hard labor as a galley slave.
2: Did anyone remember how your father faithfully served the king? It might have saved you from such a sentence.
1: The son of Captain Goldoni, a criminal. No, I refused to shame my father's reputation. So, no one knew of my father, and I did not want them to know.
9: Your name is Raphael?
1: Yes.
9: Forgive me.
1: Forgive you?
10: Cesaro!
9: I have spoken little during our journey, trying to conserve what little strength I have.
1: I understand.
9: But we are close to shore now. My name is Pietro Marino.
1: Rafael Goldoni.
9: Rafael. Oh, remind me of my grandson. Is it not well, Rafael, that there is one who said, come unto me, all ye that labor and are heavy laden, and I will give you rest.
1: There is no rest for me, not even in the grave.
9: Oh, then you have never yet found him. Savior, you have not yet accepted his invitation.
1: What invitation?
9: Come, and let him that is athirst come, and whosoever will, let him take of the water of life freely.
1: Water of life?
9: It is the wellspring of God, my friend. Eternal life, flowing and free. It comes to all who accept the gift of Christ. His gift breaks the chain of sin and cleanses you as clean as snow.
1: I don't understand.
9: But you will. I can see it in your eyes. I can sense it in your heart.
1: And his word came true. Although my flesh was in chains, my spirit was set free. I found out later that Marino had come to know Christ in England. He could have stayed there and lived a comfortable life. Instead, he chose to become a missionary to his people. But here in Italy, it is a crime to search the scriptures. It is double the crime to teach others to do so. Marino was caught sharing the scriptures to a friend. He was sentenced to serve as a galley slave. But he saw his place among his fellow prisoners as a mission field. Marino died before his sentence was complete. I watched them toss his body into the sea. There were no words said for him, no thoughts offered on his behalf. It was the waves washing over him. And so went the friend I love best on earth. But he did not die in vain. His gift remains inside of me. And one day, I will see him again.
10: Ah, so what happened when you completed your sentence?
1: I knew I had to return here to this robber's cave. I knew this was my post. And since I had saved Matteo's life, that won me favor for a while.
10: What a dangerous assignment.
1: And all the more worth it, especially for the sake of my brother. It's my deepest, most earnest prayer that I might win his soul. That for him, God's will be done on earth as it is in heaven.
10: Your devotion is commendable. Your plan is madness.
1: Perhaps to you. But it is the one to which I am called. When I returned, I told the banditti I would no longer eat bread won by robbery or touch gold stained with blood. But if they desired, I would tend to their sick and care for them as needed without compromising my conscience.
10: And in return they mock you, torment you, threaten you?
1: A little rough discipline, such as every soldier must expect. The duty of a brave soldier is simple. Prompt, unswerving obedience, even unto death. You see? In a way, I am fulfilling my father's dream. I am serving the king.
10: But isn't this all in vain?
1: Oh, no, my friend. I see something stirring in Enrico's heart. I will never cease to pray for him. And I trust God to give me my heart's desire to see him come to know the Savior, to see him set free.
10: Where are you going?
1: I am off to visit the sick in the village.
10: Thank you for sharing your story and your life.
11: Thank you.
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11: 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The end.
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1: Ah, Raphael left his guitar. I wonder...
14: Oh, madman to break love's golden link. Oh, madman to break love's golden link.
15: So, my friend, you are a singer as well.
2: Oh, Raphael, I didn't hear you come.
15: Ah, but I heard you sing.
2: I'm sure you did. You know, I was thinking while you were gone. Although I never had a talent like you, I had power. I had position. But what did I do with it? I pursued human trophies, commendations, honors. All of this was so important to me then, but so trivial now.
1: What was that? The banditti. They returned. But I can see something is wrong. Something is very wrong.
16: Nothing at all.
17: Sunrise to sunset. What a waste of a good day.
7: We'll make those travelers pay dearly for our lost time.
18: I say we'll never have luck with that boy singer praying hard against us.
19: I doubt if Raphael's prayers go anywhere.
18: But Marco, I think his prayers must go higher and straighter than ours. Or else Enrico would not have hung back as he did today.
20: I did not hang back, Beppo.
18: That singing brother of yours did all that he could to stop you from your business today, didn't he?
20: He did not.
18: Let's see about that, huh? Raphael, didn't you try to stop your brother from coming today, huh?
20: I did.
18: Aha.
7: You did you?
18: And I am certain he prayed that our quarry would escape today.
7: Did you pray against us?
15: Yes, Matteo. I did.
7: Into the cave. All of you!
21: Raphael, how could you dare brave his fury? I expected him to strike you dead.
1: He who speaks for the truth must hold to the truth.
2: Raphael?
1: Yes, my friend.
2: My mother has but a few days left to win the release of Matteo's son. If she fails, I will die. Death is no longer just a possibility. It is a very real probability. But what is worse than death is that I may not be able to redeem my past.
1: We are not like those who have no hope.
2: But... Raphael, do you know my mother's last words to me?
1: Tell me.
2: You have planted many a thorn in my pillow.
1: I know this much. God is a great redeemer, my friend. If you submit yourself to him and throw yourself on his mercy, he can turn the worst evil Into

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4: Only 3 more days. Surely the worst is over. Surely there's hope. Oh, how glorious it will feel to fling these fetters aside. To leave this den of misery. Raphael must come with me. Mother would surely pay for his expenses at a fine university. I will be a different son to my mother. Raphael! Raphael! Raphael? Raphael, are you ill? What has happened? You have heard bad news. Does it concern yourself? Or me? Tell me the truth!
5: Can you bear it?
4: Yes, I can bear it. I must know.
5: Then all is said in a few words. Matteo's son, Otto, was hanged this morning.
4: Then this is the end for me.
5: Matteo doesn't know yet, but he will. Evil tidings fly on swift wings.
4: Oh, Raphael, you will not. You cannot see me murdered in cold blood by that man. For my mother's sake, for God's sake, for the sake of him you serve, release me. Save me from this horrible fate. We can fly together. Once we're out of the forest, we're both safe.
5: You forget Enrico.
4: Oh, Enrico. But we can leech!
5: We have returned.
4: All is lost.
5: Wait, it's just Marco.
4: But I see death on his face. Foreboding news.
5: He may not know anything. Do not betray your own secret. Marco.
6: Your preaching to the living is over. You may now pray for the dead.
5: Explain yourself.
6: I am so sorry. Your brother is with the souls of the dead.
4: My brother? Was it by violence?
6: By the Cascata de Morte.
5: He went over the falls.
4: How did this happen?
6: Oh, someone had the idea that 2 of us could cross the river to approach the travelers from behind. The rest would attack from the front. Enrico and I had orders to cross. The only bridge is that tree trunk that crosses the river. It's only about 20 yards above the falls. Enrico went first. I am not sure if he was taken by the sight of the waters rushing below him or whether he stumbled on the rough bark, but I saw Enrico go down and splash into the river. He cried out. He struggled desperately, but the current is so strong, it took him quickly over the falls. Not even the strongest swimmer could have fought it.
4: I must leave.
6: He is always preaching about trust in God. But I take it when sharp and sudden trials like this come, the heretic's faith will be whirled away. Just like Enrico was.
5: His faith is as strong as his love.
6: We shall see. As for me, I swear I shall always hear Enrico's final cry as I stand at my post by the falls.
5: Is Matteo returning soon?
6: We received word that the wealthy travelers are coming tonight. So, he will come when he has done his business, which should be soon. But what is that to you?
5: I was merely wondering.
6: You appear as if you were the one who lost a brother, or that you had just seen the ghost of Enrico. You look as white as a corpse. Well, on to my post.
5: Raphael, are you all right?
7: When I sought God to make the path plain before me, I had not thought of this answer. But just and true are his ways. I prayed for God's will to be done on earth as it is in heaven. Put your foot upon the rock.
5: I don't understand.
7: Do as I have told you.
5: A file? Raphael, what are you doing?
7: I am freeing you from your fetters.
5: You're freeing me? Raphael!
7: Tito, hush! This file is loud enough as it is.

0: Oh, thank you, my friend. Thank you.
1: You must hurry before they return. Here, put on my cloak and hat.
0: Why? We're escaping together.
1: The most difficult part of the way back is the post guarded by Marco. You will only be able to pass if you are wrapped in disguise.
0: But there are two of us and only one of him.
1: One man with two pistols. And when he pulls the trigger, he never fails to hit his mark.
0: Yes.
1: Besides, the sound of his pistol would be enough to draw the whole banditti upon us. Put on this disguise. Do not delay. Time is precious to you now. I will lead you through the forest to Marco's post. From there, we must separate.
0: Farewell to you, cave. Place of my bondage, as well as my true freedom. Farewell forever to the place where I suffered so much of evil and learned so much of good.
1: Would you like to continue your conversation with the cave, or would you like to go?
0: Oh, yes.
1: Quickly now.

0: This way. There's Marco. You can see him on the ledge up there.
1: I can barely make him out.
0: Remember, stay close to the rock wall. One step too far the other way and...
1: and death, I remember.
0: Draw your hat lower over your brow. The password is Speranza. If Marco speaks to you, do not reply. Silence on my part would not be unusual after all that has happened to me. The sound of water will guide you till you reach the bank of the river. Do not attempt to cross.
1: I won't.
0: At the river, turn to your right and follow the path till you reach the high road at the bridge. And now, God's blessing go with you. Here we must part.
1: Oh, Raphael, I cannot desert you. I cannot leave you to the vengeance of Matteo. Your blood would be on my head. I would rather go back to the cave.
0: You would find no mercy, my friend. I have 1,000 advantages you do not possess. I know every man in the banditti. Every path in the forest is familiar to me by night as by day. Now, remove this weight from my heart. Leave. Do not delay.
1: But do I not leave you to the most terrible danger?
0: You leave me to the care of my heavenly Father. He is with me. I have nothing to fear. If anything should happen to me, remember this. The lonely wanderer has found at last rest and a home. Now, go, my friend. God be with you.
1: And with you.
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1: 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Where are we headed, Uncle Jonas?
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2: My name is Jonas Squidley, and I sail the ocean blue. I want to please my Lord above in everything I do.
4: 8.5.
2: Biased judge. Ahoy, mateys. It's another week of Pax the Pirate Adventure. 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
5: Yuck, Pee-wee. Look at your teeth.
6: Oh, sick.
7: What's wrong?
6: Don't you ever use your toothbrush?
7: Well, when I remember, I do.
6: I bet I can guess what you had for breakfast this morning.
7: You cannot.
6: Can too.
7: Cannot.
6: Can too.
7: Cannot.
6: Can too.
7: Oh, yeah? Well, give it a try.
6: Let's see. You had scrambled eggs with ketchup, orange juice, strawberry jello, green beans, and Cheerios.
7: Wrong. That was yesterday.
6: Ooh, yeah.
8: Sick.
6: Pee-wee, you'd better pay close attention to this next song. You need help.

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1: Bedtime already?
2: 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No telling what homework is going to try.
3: But I'm not tired.
0: Everybody in your bunks now. Taps in 60 seconds.
4: I'm thirsty. May I have a drink?
5: My stomach's growling. I'm starved.
6: Something's hiding in my closet.
7: Mom, my tummy hurts.
8: Nilla, honey, why does it always hurt as soon as you climb in bed?
3: Dad, I forgot to do my homework.
7: I heard a noise.
3: 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Will you tickle it?
7: Richie hit me.
3: Nilla's a tattletale.
8: Richard Berry Custard and Nilla Wafer Custard go to sleep right this minute.
9: Yes, ma'am.
8: Captain Patch, children can certainly be aggravating, can't they?
0: Aggravating? Well, I guess that's one way of looking at it. But I was just sitting here thinking what a rich woman you are, Mrs. Custard.
8: Why, whatever do you mean by that, Captain?
0: God says children are an heritage of the Lord and the fruit of the womb is his reward. Yes, you're a wealthy woman, Mrs. Custard.
8: I guess I never looked at it that way before.
0: Just remember, ma'am, you need to enjoy every bit of your wealth while you still can.

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Thank you so much, Captain Patch. 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

0: We need to keep reckoning ourselves dead indeed unto sin. Without that constant death to the flesh, we cannot enjoy the life, the victory, and the fruitfulness that only comes on this side of the cross.
1: You're listening to a portion of a message preached at International Baptist Church, Dumaguete, by Pastor Randy DeMova. Accept it, die. Except a Christian chooses to die to his own desires, he will not grow to his full potential or reach his full stature in the Christian life.
0: I have life. I was dead before in sin and trespasses. I was under condemnation. Now, therefore, there's no condemnation to them which are in Christ. And so here I am in Christ, and I'm free from sin. I'm not under the power, the dominion of sin. Sin has no claim on me. I cannot die. I have eternal life. I'm in Christ. It's wonderful. That's where we're supposed to be living now, on the resurrection side of the cross, the resurrected life. But as we remain in Christ, we need to come daily to the cross. As Paul said, I die daily. We need to keep reckoning ourselves dead indeed unto sin. Without that constant death to the flesh, we cannot enjoy the life, and the victory, and the fruitfulness that only comes on this side of the cross. When we were lost, we couldn't produce anything good. A corrupt tree can only produce corrupt fruit. Right? That which is born of the flesh is flesh. But now that I've been born of the Spirit, I can produce spiritual fruit. I can do good works. I couldn't do good works before. There is none that doeth good, no, not one. That was true of me when I was lost. But now that I'm saved, a child of God, I can do good works. We're going to stand at the judgment seat of Christ, and he's going to judge us for the works that we have done in this body. What sort of work did we do? He's watching. He's keeping a record. Okay? And so, we can do good now on this side of the cross. But our fruitfulness depends upon us dying, constantly coming to the cross and reckoning ourselves dead indeed. Right? And when you're dead indeed, you're dead. And remember, when something's dead, it doesn't produce anything, right? As far as something that's dead. But for us, we understand this. The truth is that we have to die before we can have life. You can't have a resurrection until you first have a death. Right? And so we have to come to that with that understanding. We die daily. We die to self, die to the flesh, die to the world. I'm crucified to the world, and the world's crucified to me. Right? There has to be that constant awareness that I'm dead to that. Dead to that. But because we live in this flesh and we're tempted and it's around us, we have to keep bringing ourselves back to that. It doesn't mean we get saved again. Just I need to keep coming back to the truth of that. It needs to become so much a part of my thinking. Okay, Romans 12 tells us that be not conformed to this world, but be ye transformed by the renewing of your mind. That's not some automatic thing that's going to happen to you. That's a command to us. Be not conformed to this world, but be ye transformed by the renewing of your mind. Your mind needs to be renewed. You have to learn to think differently. It means I have to keep coming to the truth until it becomes what I believe. You know that the problem today with our system of this world and the education system of the world is you take children who are still very, very teachable, and you put them in front of televisions, and you put them in front of teachers, and you put them in front of all kinds of programs where they are being taught things that are not true. And they just believe it because they don't know better. They hear it over and over again. They're convinced of it. And then they come home and they tell mom and dad things that they believe now. And mom and dad can't change their mind hardly.
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In John 10:10, Jesus said, "I am come that ye might have life, and that ye might have it more abundantly." That life Jesus spoke of is eternal life. He came to save sinners from the penalty of sin, which is death and hell, separated from God and His mercy forever in the lake of fire. God does not want you to go there. He loves you, and He has made a way for every man, woman, and child to escape the fires of hell. The answer is Jesus Christ, His death, burial, and resurrection. 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
2: 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And I love the people who are kind and friendly.
3: 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I love the people. I love the music. I love the preaching. 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

Sophia Fusilda, and one of my favorite Bible verses is Psalm 146, verse 2. 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

0: evolutionists hate the second law of thermodynamics. It has never been disproved. The second law of thermodynamics says all order tends to disorder. But if you're an evolutionist, you like to say out of disorder comes order. But it just doesn't work that way. For many years, evolutionists said, well, at the molecular level, it works. You can get order out of disorder at the molecular level. About 35 years ago, Dr. Jorgensen said to me, my professor from Princeton got a Nobel Prize. He's going to be speaking to a group in downtown Chicago. Would you like to go with me? I said, I would. We went down and we sat in a room. There wasn't a big crowd, maybe about 15 or 20 of us. And the professor's name was Val Fitch. He was talking about how it was to go to Sweden and eat reindeer that King Gustav killed. But someone then asked him, what did you get a Nobel Prize for? He said, for work I did 18 years ago. The next question was obvious. Why did it take 18 years? And Mr. Fitch said, because what I found out did not make the scientific world happy. What he found out is the second law of thermodynamics also works at the molecular level. If you want to believe in fairy tales, try Snow White or Cinderella. They're better than evolution.
1: This is Pete Cowling.

0: When you are hurt, is it better to forgive or to seek revenge? We took to the street to ask people what they thought about forgiving others.
1: Kumbaga, kailangan na ito magpasaylo, Jod. 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
3: Upasay lora kay magulat ra kas karma, maabot ra bitaw ang karma nila.
4: It actually depends on the situation. If it's something that requires revenge, then go for it. If it's generally something light or just doesn't affect you very much, just let it be. You don't have to go down that level.
5: Mas maayo nga magpasaylo ka kay if naamagod kay kanang mas taas nga pasaylo, mas more nga blessing nga mo abot sa imuha.
6: Well, for me, I'd rather cut them off than deal with them. If I forgive them, I will still be hurt and I seek revenge. I won't have any, like, kanang para na ko ma-tease ko for revenge. No, I'd rather cut them off than deal with them.
0: Don't go away. Coming up, we will see how God's Word answers that question.

A little while ago, we asked the question, when you are hurt, is it better to forgive or to seek revenge? We heard many answers, but the Bible should be our authority for every question. This is Theo Amante with the Bible answer to that question. Well, the Bible says in Romans chapter 12, verses 19 to 21, "Dearly beloved, avenge not yourselves, but rather give place unto wrath. For it is written, Vengeance is mine, I will repay, saith the Lord. Therefore, if thine enemy

0: mend their trespasses, your heavenly Father will also forgive you. But if you forgive not men their trespasses, neither will your Father forgive your trespasses. If you're saved, thank God that you are forgiven. Now Jesus wants you to forgive others as well. Forgiving someone often seems difficult, and even the Apostle Peter asked Jesus about forgiveness. In Matthew chapter 18, verses 21 through 22, then came Peter to him and said, Lord, how oft shall my brother sin against me, and I forgive him? Till seven times? Jesus saith unto him, I say not unto thee until seven times, but until 70 times 7. But in verses 23 to 35, Jesus gives a parable of a servant who owed his king 10,000 talents, or millions upon millions of pesos. The man had no way to pay, but the king freed him from the debt out of mercy and compassion. That same servant went out and looked for his co-worker that owed him 100 pence or thousands of pesos. His co-worker begged for mercy, but he didn't receive any. He threw him into prison. The king heard of what happened and called for that wicked servant and said in verse 32, O thou wicked servant, I forgave thee all that debt because thou desiredst me. You pleaded with me for mercy. Shouldest not thou also have had compassion on thy fellow servant, even as I had pity on thee? The wicked servant was sent to the tormentors till his own debt of 10,000 talents was paid. Verse 35 says, So likewise shall my heavenly Father do also unto you, if ye from your hearts forgive not everyone his brother their trespasses. Forgive from your hearts, or trouble and unrest will come to your heart. In Matthew chapter 6, verse 12, And forgive us our debts, as we forgive our debtors. The Bible says in Ephesians chapter 4, verse 32, And be ye kind one to another, tender-hearted, forgiving one another, even as God, for Christ's sake, hath forgiven you. In Matthew chapter 5, verse 44, But I say unto you, love your enemies, bless them that curse you, do good to them that hate you, and pray for them which despitefully use you and persecute you. It's hard to hate someone that you're praying for. In Romans chapter 12, verse 20, Therefore, if thine enemy hunger, feed him. If he thirst, give him drink. For in so doing, thou shalt heap coals of fire on his head. You know, it's hard to be bitter against someone when you're doing good for them and their family. We often hear, forgive and forget. But when you forgive someone, you don't have to forget. You may be more careful with that person, but you don't have to constantly remind them or yourself of the wrong that they did to you. Give those hurts and pains to Christ. Forgive them from your heart for your sake. Forgive others as God has forgiven you. Is it better to forgive or seek revenge? The Bible says, It is better to forgive and overcome evil with good. Keep tuning into the station for more help from the Bible, because the Bible has the answer.
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2: People will form their opinion of God's word that we claim is our authority, right? We say that book is the word of God. I believe the Bible. It's our authority. We tuck it under our arm. We carry it to church. Our neighbors see us, you know, carry it out. And we say, we're Christians. We believe the Bible. Okay. But then they watch how you behave and they form an opinion about the word of God. They don't read the Bible, but they're going to get their opinion about the Bible by how you live.
3: You're listening to a portion of a message preached at International Baptist Church, Dumaguete, by Pastor Randy DeMovo. Things that need to be taught. We must show to those around us that Christianity stands apart from others. We need to set good examples so we can teach and not be seen as hypocrites.
2: You teach it to your children. Your children should see, you mothers, your daughters should see that you obey your husband, their father, and they learn that that's good and proper. But you teach that. And again, we've got those ladies in our church, girls, they don't grow up in that environment. They don't have that example at home, but it's a godly example they need to find at church. They don't need to see you ladies, you know, yelling at your husband out in the parking lot, correcting your husband in front of people. They don't need to hear you saying, yeah, my husband said this, but you know what? They don't need to hear that. They should defer to their husbands in matters that, and not speak for their family. Ladies, don't you speak for your family. Defer to your husband. Let him be the spokesperson for your family. Oh, so important you ladies learn that. I'm not trying to hurt anybody, but sometimes, you know, again, discretion. You're going to cause damage in your marriage because you speak up for your family and tell people things that it'd be better if you said, you know what, let my husband, you better ask my husband about that. Defer to your husband. Let him be that person that makes that decision, what should be said. Now, there's a lot of sound doctrine, okay? Healthy, good teaching that needs to be taught in our churches that help in all these areas we taught tonight. I just barely, you know, hit each area just a little bit. There's a lot more teaching that can be there, okay? But it's not all theology, right? A lot of what I give you tonight is just practical, good, healthy, sound teaching. It's not all theology. You don't have to be a theologian to understand these things and teach these things. Okay, it's sound doctrine. It's not all Bible doctrines. We're not talking tonight about the blood of Christ and atonement. And we're not talking about Bible doctrines tonight. We're just talking about good, sound teaching that we need in our churches, that the old men need this teaching, and the young men are going to need that teaching, and the old women need teaching, and they need to help teach the younger women some things. This is all, if I can use the word culture, that we need to have in our church, where this is the kind of teaching that goes on and it's passed on and it's perpetuated. Okay? It's just good, solid teaching that's needful, and it should be common for Christian households. Why? Well, look at the end of that verse there. That the word of God be not blasphemed. That the word of God be not blasphemed. People will form their opinion of God's word that we claim is our authority, right? We say that book is the word of God. I believe the Bible. It's our authority. We tuck it under our arm. We carry it to church. Our neighbors see us, you know, carry it out. And we say, we're Christians. We believe the Bible. Okay? But then they watch how you behave and they form an opinion about the word of God. They don't read the Bible, but they're going to get their opinion about the Bible by how you live. You understand what I'm saying tonight? And that's why these things matter. If we don't do any of this teaching, we say, that teaching doesn't matter. None of that really matters. Our behavior, how we dress, and how we talk, and all that, you know, how we keep our house, whether or not if our girls do this or that. If you say, none of that really matters, who cares about that? Then the word of God will be blasphemed.
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2: Jesus' voice is the voice of our friend. In John 15:14, Jesus said, "Ye are my friends, if ye do whatsoever I command you. Henceforth, I call you not servants, for the servant knoweth not what his Lord doeth. But I have called you friends, for all things that I have heard of my Father I have made known unto you." Have you noticed in life that all of us long for someone to talk to? Someone that we can share things with, that we don't share with everyone? We all seek that friend or friends that we believe will have a genuine interest in what we are interested in. Someone who will care about what we care about. When you find such a friend, what a treasure it is. Jesus is a friend, and he speaks to us as friends. He shares with us what the Father's plans are. What the Father has revealed to him, he shares with his friends. A real friend doesn't do you harm, and Jesus is a real friend. Proverbs 18, verse 24 tells us, "A man that hath friends must show himself friendly, and there is a friend that sticketh closer than a brother." Jesus is a friend that is more faithful than your family. 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Trust the voice of your friend, Jesus. He will not lead you wrong, but will encourage you in those things that are best for you. Get to know the voice of Jesus. Get to know the voice of our friend.
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Gate House, there are not only vessels of gold and silver, but also of wood and of earth, and some to honor, and some to dishonor. If a man therefore purge himself from these, he shall be a vessel unto honor, sanctified and meet for the master's use, and prepared unto every good work.

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1: Today's Light for Your Pathway comes from Proverbs chapter 26. As snow in summer and as rain in harvest, so honor is not seemly for a fool. As the bird by wandering, as the swallow by flying, so the curse causeless shall not come. A whip for the horse, a bridle for the ass, and a rod for the fool's back. Answer not a fool according to his folly, lest thou also be like unto him. Answer a fool according to his folly, lest he be wise in his own conceit. He that sendeth a message by the hand of a fool, cutteth off the feet and drinketh damage. The legs of the lame are not equal, so is a parable in the mouth of fools. As he that bindeth a stone in a sling, so is he that giveth honor to a fool. As a thorn goeth up into the hand of a drunkard, so is a parable in the mouth of fools. The great God that formed all things both rewardeth the fool and rewardeth transgressors. As a dog returneth to his vomit, so a fool returneth to his folly. Seest thou a man wise in his own conceit? There is more hope of a fool than of him. The slothful man saith, there is a lion in the way, a lion is in the streets. As the door turneth upon his hinges, so doth the slothful upon his bed. The slothful hideth his hand in his bosom, it grieveth him to bring it again to his mouth. The sluggard is wiser in his own conceit than seven men that can render a reason. He that passeth by and meddleth with strife belonging not to him is like one that taketh a dog by the ears. As a madman who casteth firebrands, arrows, and death, so is the man that deceiveth his neighbor and saith, am not I in sport? Where no wood is, there the fire goeth out. So where there is no talebearer, the strife ceaseth. As coals are to burning coals, and wood to fire, so is a contentious man to kindle strife. The words of a talebearer are as wounds, and they go down into the innermost parts of the belly. Burning lips and a wicked heart are like a potsherd, covered with silver dross. He that hateth dissembleth with his lips, and layeth up deceit within him. When he speaketh fair, believe him not, for there are seven abominations in his heart. Whose hatred is covered by deceit, his wickedness shall be showed before the whole congregation. Whoso diggeth a pit shall fall therein, and he that rolleth a stone, it will return upon him. A lying tongue hateth those that are afflicted by it, and a flattering mouth worketh ruin.
0: We trust that the power of God's Word on today's edition of Light for Your Pathway was a blessing. Tune in again to Light for Your Pathway.
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Luke 18, verse 8b says, "Nevertheless, when the Son of Man cometh, shall he find faith on the earth?" The context indicates that this verse means, will God find faith that will nag God for an answer? If you're asking for a good thing, and if God loves you like you say he does, why do you quit praying? God has a different agenda than we do. He knows the difference between what we need and what we want. We oftentimes totally mess up those two. Because of that, he may not grant our petitions right away. However, when we are in touch with him during prayer, he has easier access to our spirit and can talk back to us, maybe convict us of some sin or prompt us to add a little more righteousness in a certain area, maybe modify an attitude or remind us about promises that we've neglected or bring to mind the face of the one we haven't forgiven yet. Trust God enough to keep asking and let him work on you while you're asking, and then respond to those workings. Something to think about.

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1: I'm Faye Almante. 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

Do you have eternal life? Maybe you have thought about what will happen to you after you die. Death is not a pleasant topic, but death is a reality that all men must face. Many are doing everything they can to try to extend their lives, but no man can cheat death. The Bible tells us in the book of Hebrews, chapter 9, verse 27, "And as it is appointed unto men once to die, but after this, the judgment." Every man has an appointment with death, and that death is not the end. It is followed by a judgment. Are you prepared to meet God? There is a lot of information that is spread about what that day will be like. Sadly, many are just living their lives and just hoping for the best without any real understanding of what is ahead. My friend, there is a reason that God has given us His words, so that we can know the truth. Here is the truth you need to know. First, that we are all sinners. Every man is a sinner because every man that has been born, except for Jesus Christ, is a descendant of Adam as their father. He sinned, and that sin nature is passed down to us. We all do wrong. In Romans chapter 3, we read, "As it is written, there is none righteous, no, not one. There is none that understandeth. There is none that seeketh after God. They are all gone out of the way. They are together become unprofitable. There is none that doeth good, no, not one." Further in the same chapter, Paul wrote, "For all have sinned and come short of the glory of God." We all have the same problem. It is a sin problem. The second truth you need to understand from God's word is that sin has placed us all under condemnation. We will be judged for our sin. Romans chapter 6 verse 23 says, "For the wages of sin is death." We are told through the prophet Ezekiel, "The soul that sinneth, it shall die." Death

0: death. And whosoever was not found written in the book of life was cast into the lake of fire. Oh, death comes to every man, and after death there is a judgment. And those whose names are not in the book of life will spend eternity in the lake of fire. But I have good news for you, another truth from the Bible. Jesus already paid for your sin. Many people have heard of Jesus. They know his name, but they do not know him. They've heard of his virgin birth, but they don't understand why it matters. They know he died on the cross to pay for our sins, but they don't know how it applies to them. The truth is, Jesus is the Son of God, born of a virgin, so that he would have a body like our body, but without the sin nature we have as the sons of Adam. He was perfect. Yet, he died on the cross, which was the payment for sins he never committed. He paid for your sins. His payment was a full payment. 100% of our sins were paid for by Jesus Christ. He was placed in an empty tomb, and then after 3 days, as he promised, he arose from the dead. He conquered our enemy, death. And because he was resurrected and lives, he has made available to all of us eternal life. Romans 6:23. For the wages of sin is death, but the gift of God is eternal life through Jesus Christ our Lord. Eternal life is a gift paid for by Jesus and is freely available to all who believe it. That is the final truth I wish to share with you. You can be saved and know it. All a person must do to be saved is believe. Ephesians chapter 2, verse 8 tells us, "For by grace are ye saved through faith, and that not of yourselves. It is the gift of God, not of works, lest any man should boast." We can do nothing to be saved. Jesus did all that was necessary. All we can do is make the decision to either believe it for ourselves or reject the free gift of eternal life paid for and made available by Jesus Christ. Faith in the finished work of Jesus is all that is necessary for you to receive eternal life and know it. Don't live another day in doubt. Believe on Jesus Christ today for salvation. 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
3: This is a quote from Isaac Newton, my hero, the man who wrote 1 million words of notes on his study of the Bible, the man who said, "I study science only to confirm what I already know to be true in the Bible," the man who was able to speak English, Latin, Greek, and Hebrew, the man who was the greatest scientist that ever lived. These are some things he said.

0: I quote, "For though there be many that are called gods, whether in heaven or in earth, yet to us there is but one God, the Father, of whom are all things, and we in him, and our Lord Jesus Christ, by whom are all things, and we in him. That is but one God, and one Lord, and our worship. One God, and one mediator between God and man, the man Christ Jesus." Newton also said of God, "He is not eternity or infinity, but he is eternal and infinite. He is not duration or space, but he endures and is present. He endures forever and is everywhere present. And by existing always and everywhere, he constitutes duration and space." This is Pete Cowling.
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0: Why do people love International Baptist Church? 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
1: I love IBC because it is a Bible-believing church that stands for the truth. 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
0: For God so loved the world that he gave his only begotten Son, that whosoever believeth in him should not perish, but have everlasting life. 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

0: Jesus' voice is the voice of the bridegroom. The Song of Solomon is a beautiful love story that pictures Jesus and his church. In chapter 5, the bride speaks, "I sleep, but my heart waketh. It is the voice of my beloved that knocketh, saying, Open to me, my sister, my love, my dove, my undefiled, for my head is filled with dew, and my locks with the drops of the night." This is a wonderful picture of Jesus. The bridegroom comes to her door when she is not expecting him. She awakens to his voice. He is saying, "Open to me. Let me in." Do you know how much Jesus desires to be with us? Revelation tells us that he stands at the door and knocks, and that if any man in the church will hear his voice and open the door, that he will come in and sup with him. Jesus wants to be with us. Here, the bride starts to make excuses about going to the door, that it would be an inconvenience for her at this time. She's already washed and was in bed. She didn't want to get her feet dirty. Oh, how silly are some of the excuses we make for why we cannot spend time with Jesus. I believe he is disappointed, but his love remains. The bridegroom in Song of Solomon left a fragrance or perfume on the door handle, so that when she did come to open the door, she would know that he had been there and would be reminded of him. Jesus is preparing a place for us, but he is coming. We don't know the day or the hour, but he will come. When he calls out, "Open to me," let us be prepared to greet him. Be ready. Get to know the voice of Jesus. Get to know the voice of the bridegroom.
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Proverbs 13:3. He that keepeth his mouth keepeth his life, but he that openeth wide his lips shall have destruction. Man alive, that verse doesn't need any elaboration, does it? Listen to it again. He that keepeth his mouth keepeth his life, but he that openeth wide his lips shall have destruction. Restraining your mouth protects your life, whereas talking too much is destructive. He that keepeth his mouth keepeth his life, but he that openeth wide his lips shall have destruction. Just a reminder, something to think about.

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1: I want to be patient in spirit. That's the one who endures. That's the one who keeps getting back up and not accepting a fall as failure. The patient in spirit is encouraging that person. Come on, you get back up. You can make it. You can do it. Come on, let's try again. That's the patient in spirit.
2: You're listening to a portion of a message preached at International Baptist Church, Dumaguete, by Pastor Randy DeMova. Falling is not failing. Even just men fall. But you're only a failure when you quit getting back up. Learn from your fall and forsake what needs to be forsaken.
1: I believe God is still desiring that those who fall get back up. And if they fall again, that they get back up again. And again, and again, and again. If God doesn't want a man to get back up, God is able to keep him down. It's never our place to keep a man down. We should never decide that it's over for somebody. We should never be the one driving the nails in the coffin. We should never be the ones with our foot on someone's neck, holding them down, not letting them get back up because we think that they should stay down. That's not our call. That's God's call. Our job is to pray. Our job is to encourage. Our job is to exhort and have patience and bring comfort and aid. We live in a body of flesh and we all sin. We all fall. We all stumble. We should never give in to doing wrong. We're supposed to resist sin. We're to resist temptation, flee from temptation. But when we fall, get back up. Pastor, I messed up this week. All right, well, you're glad you're here this morning. Get back up. I made some decisions this last year, Pastor, at the altar, and I've gone back on those decisions. I've failed. No, you've not failed unless you just quit forever. Get back up. Reenlist. Get back to doing what you said you would do. God's word hasn't changed. The decision wasn't a bad decision. You fell. Get back up.

0: It was the proud in spirit that looked at Jesus hanging on the cross and wagged their heads. See, I told you so. That's the proud in spirit. Don't be proud in spirit. Be patient in spirit. I want to be patient in spirit. That's the one who endures. That's the one who keeps getting back up and not accepting a fall as failure. The patient in spirit is encouraging that person. Come on, you get back up. You can make it. You can do it. Come on. Let's try again. That's the patient in spirit. Boy, every one of you parents has to be patient in spirit if you're going to raise your children, because children are going to fall. They're not always going to do things right the first time, are they? What do? That's it, kid. You're a failure for life. What do you do as a parent? Let's try it again. Let's do it again. If you're a teacher, you got to be patient in spirit. Kindergartner starts school, they color outside the line. What's the matter with you, kid? You pull your kid out of that school real fast, probably. I would hope. The teacher's there to be patient. Here, let's get a new one. Let's try that over again. Now, this time. See, that's being patient in spirit. And that's what we need to be when someone falls. Are you good for nothing? Now listen, there's a place for rebuke and there's a place for correction. All of it's necessary, but the purpose of it is not to condemn. The purpose of it is to correct and get them back up again. Let's do it better this time. Let's do it right this time. When are we supposed to give up on somebody?
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2: You started out as a tiny speck, smaller than a period at the end of the sentence. In this tiny speck was all the information that would ever be needed to control every aspect of your growth, to make sure your ears got on each side of your head, to make sure your nose was above your mouth so you could smell your food and enhance the taste as you ate it, to make sure your legs grew at exactly the right rate. Otherwise, they might call you Eileen. God did a remarkable job. In this tiny speck was also enough information even to determine how your children would look someday. And you thought your computer was small. My goodness, God put all this in a tiny cell. He did a whole lot of work programming you before you were born. Maybe, just maybe, He had plans for what He wanted you to do after you were born. Maybe you ought to read the manual. I call the manual the Bible. Maybe you ought to get in touch with God. His area code is on your knees. Maybe it'd be good if you checked with Him periodically to make sure you're doing exactly what He put you here to do. This is Pete Cowling.
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1: 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And for me, this is the place I'd rather be than any other places. The place I can find truth, the place I can find comfort, the place where I know I can find true friends, and the only place where I know we're aiming the same goal, and that goal is to glorify God.
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Let not your heart be troubled. Ye believe in God, believe also in me. In my Father's house are many mansions. If it were not so, I would have told you. I go to prepare a place for you. And if I go and prepare a place for you, I will come again and receive you unto myself, that where I am,

0: the truth is, some God has chosen. And you young men in our church, can I just tell you, I believe with all my heart, if you're a young man in an independent fundamental Baptist church like this, God wants you in ministry. The world will turn out more doctors and lawyers and engineers, but they will not turn out preachers.
1: You're listening to a portion of a message preached at International Baptist Church, Dumaguete, by Pastor Randy DeMova. From here, the world will produce its doctors, engineers, and nurses, but it is from the local New Testament church we produce preachers.
0: We disciple them to be soul winners also, and the church grows in number and in influence. And that's what the church is that primary soul-winning engine. Bible college is what provides for some the daily teaching to spend their lives full-time serving God. Now let me just say it again for the sake of our students. We are training you to serve God with your life. That's why we're training you. That's why Brother Christensen gives himself in the classroom to you. Well, I'll teach. Other teachers here that teach. Mrs. Zubas, Brother Emerson was just teaching, last week, weren't you teaching? And others who teach. Why do we do that? It's not because we can't think of anything else to do. So we're trying to help you to spend your life serving God. There's nothing else, if I can put it this way, there's nothing else worth doing with your life than serving God if God's called you to serve Him. And I know this is not everyone's full-time, we would call, you don't all have a position. Not everyone's going to be a pastor or missionary. If we were all pastors, who would be the people? You know, it's like, if we were all an eye, where would be the hearing? You know, we all have different roles to play. But the truth is, some God has chosen. And you young men in our church, can I just tell you, I believe with all my heart, if you're a young man in an independent fundamental Baptist church like this, God wants you in ministry. The world will turn out more doctors and lawyers and engineers, but they will not turn out preachers. Christian servants, they're just not going to do it. And so you in Bible college, don't you get some idea like, well, you know, I did Bible college, now it's on to something else. I can't tell you exactly what God has for you tomorrow. You just be faithful and keep doing what you know you're supposed to be doing, and God will reveal it to you. He opens doors. But He didn't have you go to Bible college so you can go do something different with your life. Stay faithful. Serve God with your life. It would be a dishonest thing for you to ask us to support you through Bible college and sacrifice for you, believing that our sacrifices will produce lifetime servants of God, for you to quit and pursue some other goal in life. That would be dishonest. God have mercy on you if you want to use the people of God just for your own benefit. So I'm calling you who are students or will be students, re-up, recommit, confirm your commitments to finishing and serving God. We're training you to be in the ministry, not to just live off the ministry. Be in the ministry. Next in your notes, I got to hurry. We can reach all of Negros Oriental. Amen. We can. Paul reached all of Asia. Doesn't mean you're going to win every soul to Christ, but we can reach all of Negros Oriental. Paul did. Reach all of Asia. We can reach all of Negros. We can reach all of the Visayas. And we can reach all of the Philippines from Dumaguete. It can be done. Paul can reach all of Asia from Ephesus. We can reach the world. We can do it. Not by traveling every week to a new city, but by being that place that is always here, consistent.
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2: Jesus' voice is the voice of the Master. In Luke 19:12, he said, therefore, a certain nobleman went into a far country to receive for himself a kingdom and to return. And he called his 10 servants and delivered them 10 pounds and said unto them, occupy till I come. The voice of our Master is the voice of this nobleman who says to his servants, occupy till I come. That word occupy means to be busy or to go into business. It is to be about the trade, and the trade he has given us to do is the winning of souls. We are not to be sitting around waiting for him to come back. We are not to waste our time occupied with the things that interest us, unless what interests us is what interests him and what he has commanded us to do. There are a lot of busy people, but not always busy in what the Master has given them to do. Is what you're doing resulting in more souls being saved? Is it directly or indirectly making the gospel known? Are people coming to Christ? Is his house being filled? He needs workers in the field, gathering in the harvest of souls. He didn't say, occupy for a little while. He didn't say, occupy until you're tired of it. He did not say, occupy until you find something better to do. Jesus says, occupy till I come. Stay busy. Stay about my business until I return. When he returns, he should find us busy, busy for him. Get to know the voice of Jesus. Get to know the voice of the Master.
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1: Psalm 59, verses 11 and 12. Slay them not, lest my people forget. Scatter them by thy power, and bring them down, O Lord, our shield. For the sin of their mouth and the words of their lips, let them even be taken in their pride, and for cursing and lying which they speak. Wow. David prays some pretty vicious prayers down upon these people, but his reason was not self-preservation and self-exaltation, but God-exaltation. Listen to the next verse, verse 13. Consume them in wrath, consume them that they may not be, and let them know that God ruleth in Jacob unto the ends of the earth. This is a hard thing. David asked for bad things to happen to these people, but it was to teach them about God. It was not for his own revenge and retribution. Perhaps the lesson of this passage is that there is a level of spirituality that very few people ever reach, and most of us shouldn't even try to play with these big boys' toys. Something to think about.
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0: What must a person do to go to heaven? 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
8: Magpalo sa Ten Commandments of God. Dayon, do mga maayo nga mga buluhaton para kalang dili ikadaot sa imong pagkatao.
9: They should do actions that makes their relationship with God closer.
10: To follow the teachings and the will of God. Act more on the will of God rather than being more on words and being a hypocrite.
0: Don't go away. Coming up, we will see how God's word answers that question.

A little while ago, we asked the question, what must a person do to go to heaven? We heard many answers, but the Bible should be our authority for every question. This is Theo Amante with the Bible answer to that question. Well, the Bible says in John chapter 3 verse 16, "For God so loved the world that he gave his only begotten Son, that whosoever believeth in him should not perish, but have everlasting life." The Bible tells us that a person must believe or put their trust in Jesus to go to heaven. Romans chapter 3 verse 23 says, "For all have sinned and come short of the glory of God." When we compare ourselves to God,

The Bible says we come short or miss the mark of God's perfection. We are all sinners, and sin has a heavy price that must be paid. Romans chapter 6 verse 23 says, "For the wages of sin is death." This death is talking about an eternal separation from God in a lake of fire. However, the verse didn't end there. But the gift of God is eternal life through Jesus Christ our Lord. Heaven is as simple as receiving a gift. With a gift, you have a choice to receive it or not. With a gift, you aren't expected to pay, give anything in exchange, or even do something to become worthy to receive it. The Bible says in Ephesians chapter 2, verse 8 and 9, "For by grace are ye saved through faith, and that not of yourselves. It is the gift of God, not of works, lest any man should boast." In Titus chapter 3, verse 5, "Not by works of righteousness which we have done, but according to His mercy He saved us." We look to the Bible and see that it's not good works, personal righteousness, or anything that we could do to pay for our sin. God loved us so much that He gave Jesus Christ, His only begotten Son, to die on a cross to pay for our sins. That is why Jesus came. Romans chapter 5 verse 8 says, "But God commendeth His love toward us, in that while we were yet sinners, Christ died for us." Jesus came to die for sinners. Jesus came to die for you. Jesus' death on the cross was enough to pay for all of your sin. Believe in Him, trust in Him, and you shall be saved. What must a person do to go to heaven? The Bible says, "Believe in Jesus Christ and accept His gift of eternal life." Keep tuning into the station for more help from the Bible, because the Bible has the answer.

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1: Do you have eternal life? Maybe you have thought about what will happen to you after you die. Death is not a pleasant topic, but death is a reality that all men must face. Many are doing everything they can to try to extend their lives, but no man can cheat death. The Bible tells us in the book of Hebrews, chapter 9, verse 27, "And as it is appointed unto men once to die, but after this the judgment." Every man has an appointment with death, and that death is not the end. It is followed by a judgment. Are you prepared to meet God? There's a lot of information that is spread about what that day will be like. Sadly, many are just living their lives and just hoping for the best without any real understanding of what is ahead. My friend, there is a reason that God has given us His words, so that we can know the truth. Here is the truth you need to know. First, that we are all sinners. Every man is a sinner, because every man that has been born, except for Jesus Christ, is a descendant of Adam as their father. He sinned, and that sin nature is passed down to us. We all do wrong. In Romans chapter 3, we read, "As it is written, there is none righteous, no, not one. There is none that understandeth. There is none that seeketh after God. They are all gone out of the way. They are together become unprofitable. There is none that doeth good, no, not one." Further, in the same chapter, Paul wrote, "For all have sinned and come short of the glory of God." We all have the same problem. It is a sin problem. The second truth you need to understand from God's word is that sin has placed us all under condemnation. We will be judged for our sin. Romans chapter 6, verse 23 says, "For the wages of sin is death." We are told through the prophet Ezekiel, "The soul that sinneth, it shall die." Death is the penalty for sin that we cannot escape. We are guilty. Sin must be paid for. The only payment that satisfies the debt of sin is death. That death is more than just a body that goes into the grave. Death is eternal separation from God in the lake of fire. Revelation 20, verse 14 says, "And death and hell were cast into the lake of fire. This is the second death. And whosoever was not found written in the book of life was cast into the lake of fire." Oh, death comes to every man, and after death there is a judgment, and those whose names are not in the book of life will spend eternity in the lake of fire. But I have good news for you, another truth from the Bible. Jesus already paid for your sin. Many people have heard of Jesus, they know His name, but they do not know Him. They've heard of His virgin birth, but they don't understand why it matters. They know He died on the cross to pay for our sins, but they don't know how it applies to them. The truth is, Jesus is the Son of God, born of a virgin, so that He would have a body like our body, but without the sin nature we have as the sons of Adam. He was perfect. Yet, He died on the cross, which was the payment for sins He never committed. He was paying for your sins. His payment was a full payment. 100% of our sins were paid for by Jesus Christ. He was placed in an empty tomb, and then after 3 days, as He promised, He arose from the dead. He conquered our enemy, death. And because He was resurrected and lives, He has made available to all of us eternal life. Romans 6:23, "For the wages of sin is death, but the gift of God is eternal life through Jesus Christ our Lord." Eternal life is a gift, paid for by Jesus, and is freely available to all who believe it. That is the final truth I wish to share with you. You can be saved and know it. All a person must do to be saved is believe. Ephesians chapter 2, verse 8 tells us, "For by grace are ye saved through faith, and that not of yourselves. It is the gift of God, not of works, lest any man should boast. We can do nothing to be saved. Jesus did all that was necessary. All we can do is make the decision to either believe it for ourselves or reject the free gift of eternal life paid for and made available by Jesus Christ. Faith in the finished work of Jesus is all that is necessary for you to receive eternal life and know it. Don't live another day in doubt. Believe on Jesus Christ today for salvation. 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

0: One of the keys to properly understanding the Bible is to pay attention to who is speaking in a particular passage. Is God directly speaking? Is it a holy man? If it's a righteous man, is he speaking directly for God, or is he giving his take on the situation? Is the speaker a wicked man whose words and conclusions God is faithfully recording? 1 Samuel 16:7c, famous verse. For man looketh on the outward appearance, but the Lord looketh on the heart. God spoke this, so both halves of the sentence are true. God says that man can do nothing but look on the exterior, so it's important how we present ourselves to other people. We must remember that we represent God to mankind, so they can only interpret our actions, our words, or our outward appearance. They cannot see our hearts. God can see our hearts, so it likewise is important. He knows if we're a phony hypocrite. We maybe can fool people, but we cannot fool him. Remember that. Man looks on our exterior, so keep it right. God looks on the heart, so keep it right also. Something to think about.
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2: Jesus' voice is the voice of the Savior. Matthew 11:28, Jesus said, "Come unto me, all ye that labor and are heavy laden, and I will give you rest." What an invitation. Jesus, the Savior, invites us to come to find rest for our weary souls. No one else can make such an invitation, and to so many. John 7:37 says, "In the last day, that great day of the feast, Jesus stood and cried, saying, If any man thirst, let him come unto me and drink." Come, the Savior calls out, come unto me and drink. If you're not sure of your salvation, Jesus invites you to come to him to be saved today. It is an open invitation to all who will receive it. If you are saved today, then you are enlisted to help bring others to the Savior. Luke 14:23 says, "And the Lord said unto the servant, Go out into the highways and hedges, and compel them to come in, that my house may be filled." While there are still souls lost, and while there remains room in heaven, it is our duty to go and tell them that Jesus Christ invites them. Compel them if we must, but they need to hear the voice of the Savior and be saved. Revelation 22:17 says, "And the Spirit and the Bride say, Come. And let him that heareth say, Come. And let him that is athirst, come. And whosoever will, let him take the water of life freely." Get to know the voice of Jesus. Get to know the voice of the Savior.
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0: How do you do? There are many stories of mothers who have made great sacrifices for their children, but there are few examples of mothers-in-law who do the same. Well, the following story tells of a woman who never gave up on her son-in-law, even though he seemed beyond reach. She stood in the gap for him until his heart and mind and life were unshackled.
1: Mom, I'm really scared.
2: Well, what happened?
1: Bob's gone crazy. He says he's going to burn the house down and kill himself. I think he means it.
2: Oh, Susie.
1: I was so scared, I had to get away. So I told him I was coming over to check on you.
2: Can you see what he's doing from here?
1: No, but he was packing when I got home.
2: Is he drinking?
1: Nonstop. The divorce papers were served today, and he just exploded after I came home. I've never seen him like that.
2: Well, let me call the pastor. Maybe we can reason with him.
1: You can't go over there, Mom. He has a gun, and he's really upset.
0: This is Unshackled, dramatic true life stories that proclaim the good news, produced in Chicago by Pacific Garden Mission. Hide and seek is more than a children's game. It's something we do when we hide from the truth of what we really are, the consequences of what we've done. And we seek a way to start over. Since 1877, Pacific Garden Mission has been helping people start over, giving them food, clothing and shelter, medical and dental care, and a chance to think about their lives. Everything is provided by the generous gifts of friends and listeners. Pastors and counselors speak the truth in love, the truth that sets them free. And those who receive the gift of new life find the greatest hiding place of all with the one who came to seek and to save them. He hides their guilt and shame and changes everything, as this story demonstrates. And now for broadcast around the earth, here's program number 2570 in the series Unshackled, the program that makes you face yourself and think.
1: It won't do any good to talk to him, Pastor Larry. Not when he's like this.
3: Does he have a history of violence?
1: Only when he's drinking, but lately that's all the time. I just couldn't take any more, so I filed for divorce.
2: I've been praying for him for years.
1: He won't change because he doesn't want to change.
2: God can do anything, Susie. I made a covenant with God 2 years ago that if he would wake me up, I'd be on my knees every night at 2 a.m. praying for Bob.
1: And you actually do that?
2: Yes. Every time God wakes me up.
1: He's gotten worse, Mom.
2: But you don't know what God is doing. I read in the Bible that while man is sleeping, God speaks to his heart and keeps his soul from perishing.
3: Do you remember the reference, Lorraine?
2: The book of Job. Chapter 33, mm-hmm. Verses 14 to 18. I took it to heart.
1: Oh, God, no. He's killed himself.
2: Don't go over there, Susie.
1: I've got to, Mom.
3: No, your mother's right, Susie. Call the police and let them handle this.
0: The man in our story joined the wrong crowd when he was 16 and took pride in being able to hold his liquor. By 19, he was drinking every day and on his way to being a full-blown alcoholic. This is the true story of the consequences he brought upon himself and the one who wouldn't give up on him. It's the true story of Bob Short, right now on Unshackled.
2: I still remember the first time I met Bob Short. He came to our door in 1962 and asked for Susie, our 16-year-old daughter. They had been friends for several years and began dating during her junior year of high school.
4: How are you, Mrs. Lawley?
2: Oh, I'm fine, Bob. You can call me Toppy. Susie will be here in a minute.
4: It's such a nice day, I put the top down on the car.
2: You two make quite a picture driving around.
4: Well, because of the red hair?
2: Yes. You could pass for relatives. Do your parents enjoy living in the country?
4: Yes, ma'am, but I don't. Sometimes weeks pass before I see my friends.
2: At least there aren't as many bad influences in the country.
4: I don't know about that. You can get into trouble anywhere.
2: You're right. Knowing the Lord is what makes the difference.
4: Yes, ma'am. My mom goes to church, but my dad don't.
2: Susie says you work at the toy factory in town.
4: Yes, ma'am. Been there 5 years, but I'll probably be drafted soon.
5: Oh, hi, Bob. I'm ready to go.
4: You look great. Nice talking to you, Toppy.
2: Don't forget about church tonight, Susie.
5: I won't, Mom. Did you get the third degree?
4: Nah. Besides, I can handle it. What was that about going to church tonight?
5: Family rule. I can have a date when there's a church service, but I have to go to church also.
4: I quit going to church when I was 13. But I'll go with you once.
5: We go every time the doors are open, and I'm tired of it.
4: Yeah, I never got much out of religion. Just like my dad.
5: I'm never gonna make my kids go to church.
2: Although Bob was 6 years older than Susie, he was hardworking and honest and seemed like a nice boy. They became engaged. And a year later, Bob was drafted into the army and went away to boot camp. As soon as he came home on furlough, they put pressure on us to sign for them to get married. Get married? Oh, Susie, you're so young. Why don't you wait until you graduate? That's only 5 more months.
5: We want to get married now while Bob's home on furlough.
2: Well, what's the rush?
4: Well, there's a rumor we'll be shipped overseas, Toppy. We want to be married if that happens.
5: Please, Mom.
2: Well, you'll have to promise you'll finish high school if we sign.
5: I promise.
2: Come into the kitchen a minute, Susie. We'll be right back, Bob.
3: No problem.
2: Susie, I smell alcohol on his breath.
5: He just had a few beers with his friends, so what?
2: Well, he knows we don't approve of alcohol. He's not respecting our wishes coming over here like that.
5: I'll talk to him, Mom.
2: Are you going to marry him anyway?
5: Yes, Mom. I love him. We were married in our church on December 28, 1963. 5 days later, Bob went back to Fort Hood, Texas. He was transferred to a school in Fort Knox, close enough that he came home on weekends. I graduated, and Bob finished his school in July, and we moved back to Texas. By then, I was pregnant, and our problems were out of control. I don't see why I can't buy that.
4: I told you, we can't afford it.
5: But I need it when the baby comes.
4: You'll have to make do.
5: I am sick of making do. Why am I always the one making sacrifices?
4: Shut up, Susie. You're always griping.
5: I won't shut up. You can't make me. Oh! How can you hit me? You don't love me.
4: I don't love your nagging.
5: I want out of this marriage.
4: I said shut up.
5: I can't take anymore. When we weren't fighting, we had a lot of fun together. I drank with Bob and his friends on the weekends. Our baby daughter was a redhead just like us. When Bob got out of the army, we moved back to Illinois, back to the toy factory, and our old routine. Over the years, we just ignored going to church, and over the years, we drifted apart. Whenever the family got together, Bob was usually not there. Mother noticed.
2: Debbie's growing so fast.
5: She's such a good kid, too. Never gives us any problems.
2: Where's Bob today?
5: At the track with his buddies.
2: We don't see much of him anymore.
5: He goes his own way, Mom, and does his own thing.
2: I thought maybe it was something I did or said. So I wrote a letter asking forgiveness if I'd offended him.
5: Oh, it's nothing you did, Mom.
2: They never responded. I finally called and asked if he got my letter and wanted to talk about it. He just said that he lived differently from me and he wasn't interested in my kind of life.
5: For sure.
2: I told him I was praying for him.
5: What did he say to that?
2: Not much. He told me to go ahead and pray, but he wasn't going to.
5: He's a good provider, Mom. And he's a good dad, too. Whenever Debbie needs him, he's always there.
2: Oh, but the drinking.
5: I've never seen him drunk. I made that statement many times, and yet his drinking grew worse. We began to live separate lives. I took school trips with our daughter. Bob stayed at the clubs to drink and gamble. But as we grew further apart, we fought more. And the more we fought, the more he drank. I hid the abuse from my family as long as possible. He began taking our daughter to the track with him when she was 15. You guys are late getting back.
4: It's 100 miles, don't forget.
5: That cooler is dirty, Bob. Set it in the sink. Did you let Debbie drink beer?
1: I can smell it on her.
4: Wet blanket time. I knew it.
1: Bob, she's too young. You know I don't want her to drink.
4: I drank with my dad when I was 14. Didn't hurt me none.
1: Go to your room, Debbie.
4: Lay off her.
1: You don't make a drinking buddy out of your teenage daughter.
4: Shut up!
1: I won't shut up. Now, I've had it with you.
4: You've had it? You want to clean up everybody's life? I'll give you something to clean up.
1: Oh, Bob, stop.

0: Bob and I had been married 18 years when I began bargaining with God. You know the routine. I'll do this, God, if you'll do that. The spiritual teaching I received as a child began to convict me on Sundays when I was home. Our daughter was involved in a youth group at a nearby church, so I got involved in some activities and began attending on Sunday mornings. It was a big church, so I could slip in and out without being noticed. Then when she was 17, I received the kind of phone call every parent dreads. Debbie had been in an accident. She rolled Bob's truck, and I began to pray, "Oh God, let her be all right."
1: In a moment, we'll learn how this accident affected their lives. 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
0: Debbie had totaled Bob's truck, but she was not even scratched, and I knew the Lord had protected her. I had to follow through on the prayer and promises I had made to him. The next Sunday, I walked forward after the church service and gave my life to God. I received His peace and power to turn from sin in my life. But the year that followed was the worst in my life. The closer I drew to the Lord, the more difficult Bob became. Our life was a nightmare. Bob's father died, and I went to a lawyer friend to help settle the estate.
2: Well, if you take these papers to Bob and have him sign them, we'll just about have this all wrapped up.
0: Okay, how much do I owe you?
2: Susie, I've heard that Bob has written a few checks that have bounced.
0: I know, Dave, so I'll write you one on my account. I had to get a separate checking account to cover myself.
2: Uh-huh. Is he gambling?
0: Yes. Between that, drinking, and the abuse, I don't know how much more I can take.
2: That bad, huh?
0: The other night I almost killed him. If he had come at me one more time, I would have shot him.
2: Was he drunk?
0: Yes.
2: Susie, you've got to do something, or one of you is going to wake up in jail, and the other one is going to be dead. Either you kill him, or he'll kill you.
0: I've threatened divorce for a long time. I just never followed through.
2: Well, divorce might be for the best.
0: All right. Drop the papers. I don't know how I'll tell Bob.
2: You don't have to. A deputy will serve the papers.
3: Susie?
0: I'm here, Mom.
3: Well, what's wrong, Susie?
0: I'm getting a divorce.
3: Why?
0: I just can't take any more. It's terrible, Mom. Bob has been beating me.
3: Oh, I knew he was drinking more, but you never said anything about abuse.
0: What good would it do? I can't stop him. No one can. He spends all our money. He tears up the house.
3: Oh, Sue, I wish you could wait on God to change him, but...
0: I have a Christian friend who keeps saying that. Stay and pray.
3: It's true.
0: Oh, Mom, you don't know what that's like. I thought after I committed my life to Christ, things would be better. But the more I read the Bible and the more I change, the more we fight. He lets Debbie drink now.
3: I've prayed so much for Bob.
0: Well, I'm through praying. My lawyer's drawing up the papers.
4: We were building a house, and I was there working when the deputy pulled up and handed me the papers. I was so strung out, I didn't even care. I just wanted the fighting to stop. I went home and was packing my clothes and antiques when Susie came home. The deputy brought me the divorce papers, Susie.
0: I can't take it anymore, Bob.
4: Can't we talk about it?
0: There's nothing to talk about.
4: Says you. Almost 20 years together and you want to throw everything away. Fine Christian you are.
0: I just want a life. You're not interested in what I need.
4: What about Debbie? You've destroyed everything. You think you're better than me, don't you? Well, let me tell you, going to church doesn't make you better.
0: I'm sorry, Bob.
4: I'm gonna kill myself. There's nothing to live for anymore. You'll regret you ever started this!
0: God helped me to appease him, and I left, and went to my mother's house nearby.
3: The sheriff's here.
5: Someone call for assistance?
0: Sheriff, we heard a shot, and I'm sure it was my husband. He's drunk, and he has a gun, and he was threatening to kill himself when I left.
5: Does he know where you are?
0: Yes, I told him I was coming over here.
5: All right, now you both need to leave and do it now. Do you have someplace to go?
3: Well, I have friends.
5: Well, you go to them, and young lady, you contact the battered woman's number. They'll put you up till things cool off. And don't let them know where you are, no matter what. As soon as you're out of here, I'll go over there and check on him.
3: Lord, protect him until he can realize who you are.
4: I was arrested and charged with reckless conduct for discharging a firearm. But as soon as I arranged bail, I went out drinking and was almost arrested again. I went home to a dark and empty house. Reality set in. I started drinking again at 6 a.m. and drank all day Saturday and into the night. My mind wandered to the races 100 miles away, and I left for Terre Haute, Indiana. On the way, I stopped to have a beer, but for the first time in my life, it tasted awful, and I threw it away. At the track, the same thing happened. Beer tasted like mud hole water. I tried to work the pits, but I was so nervous I had to leave. I headed home like a zombie. I felt a burning desire for God to change me. I went to see my mother-in-law, but she wasn't home, so I left a note on her front door. The next day, she called me. Hello?
6: Bob, you left a note on my front door asking me to call.
4: Yes, Toppy.
6: What did you want?
4: You promised to pray with me when I was ready to come to the Lord. I'm ready.
6: Do you really mean it, Bob?
4: Yes. You've been right all along. I need Jesus as my Savior and Lord. I realized that while I was driving back from the track yesterday. But I don't know how to pray or how to go about getting saved. I've made such a mess of my life and my family.
6: Let me call you back, Bob.
7: Hello?
3: Susie, I just talked to Bob. He's left a note on my front door asking me to call him, and I found it this morning when I went there with a locksmith to change the locks. He wants to be saved.
7: I'm not interested.
3: Susie, he told me he's ready.
7: Oh, Mom, you can believe that if you want to, but it took me a long time to make the decision to leave, and I'm not going back.
3: Won't you at least talk to him?
7: No.
3: Susie, are you going to let the devil defeat you that easily?
7: Mom, you've never been beaten by him, and I'm tired of it.
3: You've got to let him pray if he wants to.
7: Fine, you take care of it, but don't meet him alone, okay? I mean, who knows what he might do if he's drinking?
3: I'm not afraid, Susie. The Lord will be with me.
4: My mother-in-law called back and arranged to meet me at a little country church the next morning. The pastor and one other layman came with her. I thank you all for going out of your way like this.
8: Well, let's all sit down.
3: Susie couldn't be here, Bob. I'm sorry.
4: I love her, Toppy. And I love Debbie, too. I'm sorry I made such a mess out of our marriage. I'll do anything to bring our family back together.
3: God loves you more than you could possibly love your family, Bob.
2: He wants to see your family restored, too, Bob. But you need Jesus as the head of your life if you want your marriage healed.
4: I realized that yesterday. I stopped along the road and dumped all my beer in the ditch. I knew that I needed Jesus, and that I didn't need beer.
2: You're right about that.
4: Pastor, I want to be saved, but I don't know how. That's why I called Toppy, because I know she's been praying for me for years.
2: Do you understand the gospel, Bob?
4: I know that I need to receive Jesus as my Savior, and I need to quit drinking.
2: Jesus will help you do that because he came to destroy the works of the devil. The devil wants to destroy you and your family. Jesus came to save you. For God sent not his Son into the world to condemn the world, but that the world through him might be saved.
4: What should I do to be saved?
2: Admit that you're a sinner.
4: I'm definitely a sinner.
2: Do you believe that Jesus died on the cross for your sins to buy your pardon?
4: Yes.
2: Then all you have to do is ask God's forgiveness based on what Christ did for you. There's nothing you can do to earn salvation, nothing you can add. It's pure grace. Would you like to pray now?
4: Yes.
2: Well, let's kneel down right here at the altar, and you talk to God in your own words, Bob.
4: As I prayed asking God's forgiveness, the terrible burden of sin was lifted from me. It was truly amazing. That was September 7th, 1982, and I never touched alcohol again. I was elated at the peace that flooded my heart, but I still had to convince my wife that I had changed.
7: This is Susie.
3: Susie, Bob prayed to receive Christ this morning.
7: That's nice. Do you think it was just a ploy?
3: No, it was a sincere prayer. And my burden for him is lifted. I can stop praying for his salvation.
7: I don't believe it, Mom.
3: Call him up, dear. See for yourself. He even looks different.
7: Maybe I'll drive by the house later and see if he's gone out to the clubs.
3: Give him a chance, Susie. He loves you and Debbie.
7: Time will tell.
4: A few days later, I managed to reach Susie at work, and she agreed to meet me at church with her pastor present. After a few minutes, the pastor excused himself and left us alone.
8: I knew you had changed the minute I saw you. It was like a light came on behind your face.
4: I've had people at work tell me I look 10 years younger.
8: I drove by the house the other night, and sure enough, you were home.
4: The desire to drink is gone, Susie, completely gone. I owe a big debt to your mother for praying for me for all those years.
8: Well, I put up with you all those years, too.
4: I'm sorry, honey. I'll try to make it up to you if you'll let me.
8: What brought about the change, Bob?
4: It had to be the prayers. Your mother told me that people all over the world were praying for me. On Sunday, I was so nervous and tense, I had to leave the racetrack, and I threw all my beer in a ditch. I knew that only Jesus could help me to change, and I wanted to change.
8: Oh, praise the Lord. Honey, I'm so glad you're saved.
4: Things will be different from now on, Susie.
9: Things were different. God restored our marriage, and Bob has been a faithful servant of the Lord. In the past 16 years, he's been to numerous foreign mission fields, building and repairing churches and witnessing to others about his faith in God. Our years of sin and conflict had a negative effect on our daughter. For 16 years, we also prayed for our daughter to come to the Lord. In 1998, God answered our prayers.
3: You say Debbie gave her testimony in church today?
8: Yes, it was the best Mother's Day gift I ever had.
3: Oh, I know how you feel.
8: She said, the church can let you down, and your friends can let you down, your mom and dad can let you down, but I put my trust in the one who will not let you down. She said, a year ago I found Jesus, and he will not let you down.
3: She's right. He's a friend that sticks closer than a brother.
8: We should never give up on people. You know that. We prayed for her so many years.
3: Almost as many years as I prayed for Bob.
8: He never gives his testimony without thanking God for your faithfulness, Mom.
3: It's really God's faithfulness. He doesn't want anyone to perish. So he keeps reminding us to pray and witness.
8: You know what? Bob recently met a guy with a drinking problem, and he's praying for him.
3: God will honor that prayer. Just as he honored mine.
4: Jesus said in John chapter 10, verse 10, the thief cometh not, but for to steal and to kill and to destroy. I am come that they might have life, and that they might have it more abundantly. I'm here to tell you that God's word is faithful and true. I never really lived until I knew Christ. Would you like to be born again? To have your sins washed away? Then pray with me now. Lord, I want your forgiveness that Jesus paid for on the cross. I believe he died for my sins. I believe he rose from the dead and will come into my heart and life right now to help me live for you. Thank you, God, for your awesome love and grace. Thank you, Jesus, for giving me eternal life.
1: According to the Bible, when you put your trust in the finished work of Christ on the cross, you become a child of God. The Gospel of John, chapter 1, verse 12 says, "But as many as received him, to them gave he power to become the sons of God, even to them that believe on his name." Tell others about your life-changing decision, read the Bible, and find a good Bible-teaching church. And let us know so we can rejoice with you. 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Heard in the true story of Bob Short were Dave Kappas, Nancy Baird, Fern Persons, and Jim Parks. 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Engineer, Ed Webb. 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And I'm Bob O'Donnell. 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
1: I'm Jansen Macalasang. Psalm 73:26 says, "My flesh and my heart faileth, but God is the strength of my heart and my portion forever." 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

0: It takes up space. Did you know without mass, it wouldn't be anything to take up space, and we might not even have distance? Did you know time is the aging of mass? Did you know temperature is a measure of the energy of mass? Did you know there's all these things we believe in, but you can't prove them? You only know them because you experience them, and you explain them in terms of each other. And so, technically, a force is that which causes acceleration. Acceleration involves distance and time. Distance is a separation between two masses. We got to have masses to get distance. Mass is a quantity of matter a body possesses, but matter is anything that occupies space, and now we got that back in. Time is a measurement of the aging of matter. So without matter, we couldn't have any time. And it goes on and on and on. The conclusion is science is based on some undefinable premises that we believe only because of what we have seen and heard. In Acts chapter 4, verse 20, it says, we cannot but speak the things we have seen and heard. Jesus said in Luke 7, verse 22, go your way and tell John the things which you have seen and heard, how the blind see, the lame walk, the lepers are cleansed, the deaf hear, and the dead are raised, the poor, the gospel is preached. We can only believe the things that we've seen and heard. You say, I have to live by facts. You can't even prove who your daddy is. All you know is when you were little, somebody big and ugly got in front of your face and said, dad, dad, dad, dad, and you said, I believe. Boy, it sure is good to have faith. This is Pete Cowling.
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0: church needs a pastor. Yet there is more to the ministry than pastoring. This is not the whole church is not based on the pastor. There are more that goes into International Baptist Church than just pastoring. All of what takes place here helps the ministry, helps the gospel to be preached, helps to grow or mature believers.
1: You're listening to a portion of a message preached at International Baptist Church, Dumaguete, by Pastor Randy DeMova. Get addicted. We find in God's Word that the only addiction that is good is to be addicted to the ministry, addicted to serving Christ and others.
0: It'd be hard to have an orchestra if everyone played piano. We don't all play the same instrument. Some of us don't play any instruments. Some sing, but they don't all sing the same part. Some don't sing any part. Some we wish they would sing a part. Amen? But we're not all the same. But together we make up. Look, I've got 5 digits on that hand. They're not all the same. Different lengths, different functions. Boy, if you didn't have a thumb, life would be interesting without a thumb. Right? And some people have to go through life without a thumb or without a certain finger. Everything changes, right? They have to do things, relearn how to do things, or they got to compensate in other ways. Every part matters. Yet there are positions that someone needs to be in those positions. The church needs a pastor. Yet there is more to the ministry than pastoring. This is not the whole church is not based on the pastor. There are more that goes into International Baptist Church than just pastoring. All of what takes place here helps the ministry, helps the gospel to be preached, helps to grow or mature believers. Listen to me this morning. You don't need a calling to empty the garbage. You don't need a calling to sweep the floor. You don't need a calling to wash the windows. You don't need a calling to wash the church vehicles. You don't need a calling to repair things that are broken. You don't need a calling to set up the chairs for church service. You don't need a calling to pick up trash. You don't need a calling to sing in the choir. You don't need a calling to go soul winning. You don't need a calling to visit someone who's sick or to make a hospital visit. You don't need a calling to bring someone to church. You don't need a calling to provide transportation. You don't need a calling to meet somebody's need. But all these things need to be done. Volunteers are welcome. Back there in verse 15 where we started, he said, I beseech you, brethren, ye know the house of Stephanas, that is the first fruits of Achaia, that they have addicted themselves to the ministry of the saints, that ye submit yourselves unto such, and to everyone that helpeth with us and laboreth. That word addicted in verse 15, Paul said, the house of Stephanas, this family, he says, they have addicted themselves to the ministry of the saints. The word addicted here means to appoint. The word addicted means to put in order or to put in place. Meaning these people didn't wait for someone to ordain them to serve. They appointed themselves to serve. They addicted themselves to serve. They didn't wait to be asked by someone else. They weren't waiting for someone to give them a job or a title or a position. They just saw there's a need and we'll take care of that. We'll do that. Are you listening? They addicted themselves. They appointed themselves. They said, oh, we don't need a calling. We see a need. That's calling enough. We can do that. We don't need to wait to see if someone else will do it. We'll do that. They addicted themselves. We need addicts, not drug addicts. We need people who will addict themselves to serving. And just in case you're wondering if you should be an addict to the ministry, let me share with you this morning some of the attitudes of an addict.
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0: Oh, I want to see our church grow. We ought to grow. It's if you have a child that's not growing, you're going to get concerned. Something's wrong with my child. And if a church is not growing, something's wrong. The church ought to be growing. But my goal is not just attendance, attendance, attendance, attendance, because if we get that as our goal, we'll compromise to have an attendance. Pretty soon it's like, well, this isn't working. Maybe we should try this. Well, that doesn't seem to be working. Maybe we should try this. And if we just change this, and if we just change that, that's trying to attract the world into the church to get them saved. I got a better idea. Let's just go out into the world and get them saved. Amen. Confrontational soul winning still works. Let's just go get them saved and then invite believers to come in the church instead of polluting the church.
1: 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Functions of the Church. Concerning our faith, the church is the agency whom God is using today to get His word and message to us. We need to keep it right.
0: We're to be seeing people saved regularly. This is done through soul winning, preaching the gospel, and bringing new believers into the church. Again, we're a soul winning church. What's that mean? That means we go with the gospel, bring believers into the church.
2: Right.
0: We don't wait for unsaved people to come to church. Oh, good, there's a lost person here. Somebody witness to them. Well, if they come, they're going to get witnessed to because we witness everywhere we go or wherever we are. But we don't wait for them to come. We go find lost people, share the gospel with them. Now they're no longer lost. They're saved. They're a believer. Church is made up of believers. Hear me again, church. You understand? Some of you are going to start to wonder one of these days, like, you know, Pastor, I see these other churches. They're doing this and they're doing that. How come we don't do that? And why don't we do this? And it seems to be working for them, this and that and this and that. They're doing things to try to draw a crowd, which means you have to do something that excites the crowd. Hear me now. My goal is not to see what my attendance can be. Oh, I want to see our church grow. We ought to grow. It's if you have a child that's not growing, you're going to get concerned. Something's wrong with my child. And if a church is not growing, something's wrong. The church ought to be growing. But my goal is not just attendance, attendance, attendance, attendance, because if we get that as our goal, we'll compromise to have an attendance. Pretty soon it's like, well, this isn't working. Maybe we should try this. Well, that doesn't seem to be working. Maybe we should try this. And if we just change this, and if we just change that, that's trying to attract the world into the church to get them saved. I got a better idea. Let's just go out into the world and get them saved.
3: Amen.
0: Confrontational soul winning still works.
3: Amen.
0: Let's just go get them saved and then invite believers to come in the church instead of polluting the church. It's not our church to do that with. We're soul winners. Keep soul winning. Now listen, the church, what we believe concerning the church, we are to be about the business that God gave us to do. Nothing more important going on in the world than leading souls to Christ. I'm telling you. That's the business we have to do. The church should never be viewed, listen to me, the church should never be viewed as optional in the Christian's life. I'm talking to some of you that I don't think you get it yet. I'm not mad at you. I love you. I'm glad you're here this morning. But you've got to stop looking at church like it's optional. We're not condemned to church. It's just that it's where God wants you. There's something going on. God would have you be with His people at church and hearing the Word of God. What are you doing instead? That you could say is God would choose you to do that instead of being in His house. You ought to be firmly committed as a child of God to gather with the church each and every time the church meets. The doors are open. Be inside. Be committed. There's nothing more important going on in this world than when God's children gather together. If I thought there was something more important going on in Dumaguete today, I'd be there instead of here.
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1: Jesus' voice is the voice of the shepherd. John chapter 10, verse 27, Jesus said, "My sheep hear my voice, and I know them, and they follow me. And I give unto them eternal life, and they shall never perish, neither shall any man pluck them out of my hand." Jesus' voice calls out to his sheep. He knows his sheep. He can call them by name, and they trust his voice, and they follow him. In John chapter 10, verse 5, Jesus said, "And a stranger will they not follow, but will flee from him, for they know not the voice of strangers." Can you tell the difference between Jesus' voice and the voice of strangers? What keeps the sheep from following the voice of strangers is that they are very familiar with the voice of their shepherd. I'm afraid too many Christians fall for words and sayings that they think sound like Jesus, but they don't really know what Jesus has said. They follow anything that sounds religious or that sounds sweet to their ears. They cannot discern or tell the difference between Jesus' voice and that of others. How can you tell the difference? You had better spend much time in his word, hearing what he has to say, so that anything that is false will sound strange to you. His voice leads men to eternal life, whereas the stranger's voice leads the sheep to danger. Get to know the voice of Jesus. Get to know the voice of the shepherd.
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3: Sa Juan 10:10, si Jesus miingon, "Ako mianhi aron sila unta makabaton og kinabuhi, og nga sila unta makabaton niini nga mas madagayaon." 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
4: Say, Frank.
5: Hey, Bob. How's it going?
4: Doing okay. Yourself?
5: Oh, hanging in there. You keeping busy?
4: Oh, yeah. Another day, another dollar.
5: Yeah, keeping the old nose of the grindstone, eh?
4: Yeah, gotta keep the bosses happy.
5: Yeah, I'm just holding down the fort.
4: Yep.
5: Yep.
4: Well, hey, how about that game last night,
5: oh,
4: huh?
5: Oh, hey, was that something or what?
4: Oh, yeah, you know
5: yeah.
4: it.
5: Yeah.
4: Oh, man.
5: Yeah. Yeah. Yep.
4: Well, hey, I gotta go.
5: Oh, yeah, me too. I'm busier than a cat on a hot tin roof.
4: Yeah, getting late.
5: Yeah, well, hey, I'll see you later.
4: Yeah, take it easy.
5: Yeah, nice talking to you.
4: Yeah, you too. Good to see you.
5: Yeah, hey, well, don't do anything I wouldn't do.
4: No, I won't take any wooden nickels.
5: Yeah, well, hang in there, huh?
4: Yeah, I'll catch you next time.
5: Okay, yeah, next time.
4: Yeah, have a nice day.
5: Okay, bye.
4: Bye-bye.
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8: 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Boast not thyself of tomorrow, for thou knowest not what a day may bring forth. Let another man praise thee, and not thine own mouth, a stranger, not thine own lips. A stone is heavy, and the sand weighty, but a fool's wrath is heavier than them both. Wrath is cruel, and anger is outrageous, but who is able to stand before envy? Open rebuke is better than secret love. Faithful are the wounds of a friend, but the kisses of an enemy are deceitful. The full soul loatheth an honeycomb, but to the hungry soul every bitter thing is sweet. As a bird that wandereth from her nest, so is a man that wandereth from his place. Ointment and perfume rejoice the heart, so doth the sweetness of a man's friend by hearty counsel. Thine own friend and thy father's friend forsake not, neither go into thy brother's house in the day of thy calamity, for better is a neighbor that is near than a brother far off. My son, be wise, and make my heart glad, that I may answer him that reproacheth me. A prudent man foreseeth the evil and hideth himself, but the simple pass on and are punished. Take his garment that is surety for a stranger, and take a pledge of him for a strange woman. He that blesseth his friend with a loud voice rising early in the morning, it shall be counted a curse to him. A continual dropping in a very rainy day and a contentious woman are alike. Whosoever hideth her hideth the wind, and the ointment of his right hand which bereath itself. Iron sharpeneth iron, so a man sharpeneth the countenance of his friend. Whoso keepeth the fig tree shall eat the fruit thereof, so he that waiteth on his master shall be honored. As in water face answereth to face, so the heart of man to man. Hell and destruction are never full, so the eyes of man are never satisfied. As the finding pot for silver and the furnace for gold, so is a man to his praise. Though thou shouldest bray a fool in a mortar among wheat with a pestle, yet will not his foolishness depart from him. Be thou diligent to know the state of thy flocks, and look well to thy herds, for riches are not forever. And doth the crown endure to every generation? The hay appeareth, and the tender grass showeth itself, and herbs of the mountains are gathered. The lambs are for thy clothing, and the goats are the price of the field. And thou shalt have goat's milk enough for thy food, for the food of thy household, and for the maintenance for thy maidens. We trust that the power of God's Word on today's edition of Light for Your Pathway was a blessing. Tune in again to Light for Your Pathway.
1: 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Just ask them, they will tell you.
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0: Hebrews chapter 2, verse 18, in referring to Christ, says this, "For in that he himself hath suffered being tempted, he is able to succor or help them that are tempted." Problems abound in this life. You and I are never going to escape them. We might get a little respite, but we'll never be done with problems. That's part of living in a sin-cursed world. From this verse about our great high priest, Jesus Christ, I learned this lesson. Someone helped me in my problems. I am to learn compassion and wisdom from that one. Then I am to be willing to help the next one I meet who is suffering under his problem. We mustn't waste our deliverances. Make notes on how you got delivered and learn how to be a rescuer for someone else. Something to think about.
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0: get out of the place where you feel safe and secure when he says, come. Those who walk with God go out from where they are to walk with God. You have to leave where you are to go walk with God. If you're sitting someplace, he can't come sit. He's not come sit with you. That's not how you walk with him. He's walking. He's accomplishing something. He's going somewhere. He's doing something. You go join him.
1: 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Get out of the boat. Most Christians are content to be where it is comfortable and convenient. But when Jesus bids you to come, step out despite the storm that's going on.
0: And he got to do the incredible because he got out of the boat when Jesus said, come. Some are content to wait in the boat for Jesus to come to them. But Peter was ready to go out to Jesus. And that's where I want to, this is real quick tonight, but just either you're going to be the Christian that's content and you're just happy coming to church and happy to hear the preaching and happy to sing the songs and enjoy what's available. And you're just going to be content with that, and you don't, you know, you're just going to wait. If Jesus comes to you, it's fine. You'll have time with Jesus. But tonight, I'm just going to say to you, if you want to walk with him and you want to experience the incredible, you're going to have to get out of the boat. You're going to have to recognize and cry to Jesus and ask him, can I come to you? Can I come be with you? And when he gives you away, you got to get out of the boat. When he says, come, you can't just stay in the boat with everybody else. I am not one of those who thinks that we've got to go, you know, chart a course and build great things for God and dream big things for God necessarily. I've kind of been more of that opinion. I want to be at the door when God opens it, ready to walk through. I'm just not the guy that's kicking down the doors. I've known men like that, and they kick down some doors and do some pretty incredible things. It just seems that those things don't always last as long as you'd like to see them last. But if I can be patient and just be ready, always ready and willing, that when God opens the door, I'm ready to walk in. I don't want to be when he opens the door, oh God, I'd love to do that, but. Well, we need to live a life where we're not tied to the things of this world, that when he wants us to go do something that we have to say no. We don't want to be like those, Lord, I would be your disciple. I'd like to follow you, but first, can I? No. We've got to be able to immediately leave our nets and follow him. Right? So I want to live where whenever the door opens, I can walk through that door. And let's go to the next place. And let's do the next thing that God has for us to do. But it's okay to be asking him, Lord, can I come to you? Can I be closer to you? And especially when there's a storm in your life, especially when there's difficulties and challenges in your life, if you can believe he's there, right? You don't have to wait till you see him walking on water. If you'll believe that he's there, he's not far, he's as close as the mention of his name, right? And if you'll just call to him, but listen for him when he says, come, get out of the boat. Leave your comfort zone. Get out of the place where you feel safe and secure when he says, come. Those who walk with God go out from where they are to walk with God. You have to leave where you are to go walk with God. If you're sitting someplace, he can't come sit. He's not come sit with you. That's not how you walk with him. He's walking. He's accomplishing something. He's going somewhere. He's doing something. You go join him.
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5: We're talking today to the teacher in the classroom. I'm talking to the spouse in conversation with your sweetheart. I'm talking to the parent interacting with your kids. I'm talking to the supervisor or the coach as he takes questions from his team. Proverbs 18:13, "He that answereth a matter before he heareth it, it is folly and shame unto him." God gives a lesson here in forming a verdict, which every leader must often do. Number one, refrain from forming opinions while the trial is still on. Number two, hear all the available evidence, even if it contradicts the opinion that you're starting to form already. And number three, be willing to listen to everyone. This includes the one you know to be guilty. He should still be given the opportunity to say his piece. He that answereth a matter before he heareth it, it is folly and shame unto him. Something to think about.
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0: redeemed.
1: Jesus' voice is the voice of the teacher. In Matthew 11, verse 29, Jesus said, "Take my yoke upon you and learn of me, for I am meek and lowly in heart, and ye shall find rest unto your souls." Jesus sends out an invitation to all who labor and are heavy laden, burdened down, and need rest, to come to him and to learn of him. Let him teach you. He will put his yoke on you and teach you. There's a better way than the way you've always known, or the ways that you've already tried. Let the master, the teacher, instruct you in the way. In John 7, verse 14, the Bible says, "Now about the midst of the feast, Jesus went up into the temple and taught." Jesus was most often found teaching. He knows better than anyone what man needs, and he is happy to speak to those who will listen. Some who were amazed at his teaching question how he came up with some of the things that he taught. In John 7:16, Jesus answered them and said, "My doctrine is not mine, but his that sent me." Jesus spoke or taught what the Father gave him to teach. His doctrine is truth. Oh, that all of us had a desire to hear his teaching. I'm reminded of when Jesus visited the house of Martha in Luke chapter 10, verse 39. And she had a sister called Mary, which also sat at Jesus' feet and heard his word. What better place could there be than to sit at the feet of Jesus and allow his words to enter your heart through your ears, to be taught by the Creator and our great Savior? Get to know the voice of Jesus. Get to know the voice of the teacher.
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3: Heaven or hell? Where are you going to spend eternity? Do you know for sure? The truth is in the Bible, God's Holy Word. And the Bible makes it clear that we can know for sure where we are going. There are four things you need to know in order to have the hope, a sure expectation, that heaven will be your home. Number one, the Bible teaches us that we are all sinners. In the book of Romans chapter 3, verse 10, the Bible tells us, "There is none righteous, no, not one." It continues to tell us in verse 23, "For all have sinned and come short of the glory of God." The truth is, we are all sinners, every man, woman, and child, because we are all the children of Adam and Eve, the first man and woman God created. God placed them in a perfect place, the Garden of Eden, and allowed them to eat of all of the trees in that garden, except for one. He warned them that if they sinned, disobeying him, and ate that fruit, the penalty would be death. The Bible tells us that they did eat the forbidden fruit and became sinners. You and I are the children of Adam and Eve, and their sinfulness is passed down to us. The reason you and I sin is because we are born with a sin nature. It is just natural for us to sin. Nobody has to teach us how to sin. It comes naturally. In fact, it is just as normal for us to sin as it is normal for a mango tree to grow mangoes. The problem is, and the second thing you need to know is, there is a penalty for sin. It is death. Romans chapter 6, verse 23 says, "For the wages of sin is death." The only way that sin can be paid for, according to the Bible, is death. It takes the shedding of blood, an acceptable sacrifice, in order for our sin debt to be paid. If our sin is not paid for, we will spend eternity tormented in the lake of fire, separated from God. There is no escaping it. No man can save himself from death and hell, because all men are sinners. Our only hope is that someone could save us, and that leads me to the third thing you need to know. Jesus paid for your sin already. Do you know who Jesus is? He is God, come in the flesh, born of a virgin. His mother's name was Mary, But the most important thing about Jesus is who his Father is. His Father is God, not a man. If Jesus was a son of Adam, like you and me, he would be a sinner like you and me. But because his Father is God, he is perfect, holy, and without sin. Yet, he died, the penalty for sin, on the cross. He shed his precious blood, not to pay for his own sin. He didn't have any sin to pay for. He was making the full payment for our sin, my sin, your sin. He died, was placed in a grave, and after 3 days he arose from the dead, and because he lives, he can give to us eternal life. His death paid the full price for anyone who will receive it. The fourth thing you need to know is you can be saved if you will believe that what Jesus did for you is the only thing that can save you. His payment alone, plus nothing, minus nothing, is the only payment God accepts for your sin. He loves you. He gave his life so that you can live forever instead of spending eternity in hell. Again, Romans chapter 6, verse 23 says, "For the wages of sin is death, but the gift of God is eternal life through Jesus Christ, our Lord." Eternal life is a gift, but you must choose for yourself to accept it or reject it. It is free. We cannot pay for it. We cannot work for it. We can only receive it by faith of our own free will. Romans chapter 10, verse 13 tells us, "For whosoever shall call upon the name of the Lord shall be saved." This is a promise from God. If you believe that Jesus is the only one who can and will save you, and you will cry out to him, trusting only his love for you and the gift he offers you, not your good works, not your religion or church, just Jesus, he will save you. 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

In John 10:10, Jesus said, "I am come that ye might have life, and that ye might have it more abundantly." That life Jesus spoke of is eternal life. He came to save sinners from the penalty of sin, which is death and hell, separated from God and His mercy, forever in the lake of fire. God does not want you to go there. He loves you, and He has made a way for every man, woman, and child to escape the fires of hell. The answer is Jesus Christ, His death, burial, and resurrection. 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

0: Give us mothers who'll stand with their husbands and not between them and the children. Ladies, get out of the way. Let your husband lead. Let him lead. But men, you have to lead. Set the rules for your castle and enforce the rules of your castle. It makes little sense to have rules if you don't enforce them.
1: 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Give us fathers. We need fathers. Fathers who will raise their children in the nurture and admonition of the Lord.
0: You go to school, you do an assignment on a piece of paper, the teacher corrects it, right? They mark on there what's wrong, and if they're wise, they say, go back and do it again until you do it right. Learn to do it right. You don't just say, yep, that's wrong. Okay, thanks for telling me I was wrong. Correct them, meaning now make them go back and do it right. They have to learn how to do it right. You insist that they do right. You teach them how to do right. When they don't do right, you go back and make them do right. If there's rebellion, disobedience, that's where the rod comes out. There's consequences for rebellion. There's consequence for disobedience. You don't spank a child because they messed up on their math problem. Nope. But you make them sit down and do it again till they learn how to do it. They need that correction. But shame on you children if you make your mom and dad afraid to correct you because of your rebellious spirit. They think, oh, they're going to hate me. They're going to leave. Shame on you children if your parents think that about you. You ought to go home and thank your mom and dad if they correct you. Thank you for the correction. Thank you for helping me. Thank you for making me do it right. Thank you for caring about me enough that you won't let me be a fool the rest of my life. Are you listening? You don't get this everywhere, do you? You don't get this on television. Every young person here ought to reassure your parents that you're under their hand, under their authority. You'll do what they say. If you have parents who have you in church this morning, you're blessed. Thank God for those parents that have you attend church. Shame on you if you're living in rebellion to them or breaking their rules. If you're a rebellious young person, I don't want my children to turn out like you. I would tell them to stay away from you. We need men to be men. Don't be afraid of your children, men. That's why you're the father. That's why you're bigger than they are. And if you start when they're little, it makes it a whole lot easier when they get older. Some of you wait way too long to start correcting. You're going to lose the battle before they get out of the nursery. The battle's won when they're nursery age, not when they're teenagers. That's where we won the battle. They knew who the authority was before they reached 1 year old. And my kids are sitting here, they're listening to me right now, thinking, oh, that's how you did it, huh? Yeah, that's how I did it. Shame on you mothers. Shame on everyone this morning. Shame on you mothers who don't allow your husbands to lead or discipline the children. Ladies, kind of, if your husband's disciplining the children and you can't take it, go somewhere else until they're finished. But don't you dare interrupt it and say, stop, don't hurt him. Ladies, look, don't interfere with that. Now, I know, look, here's the thing. There's some reverse situations there. Some of you men need to go take a walk and let your wife handle it, I guess. Before we had children, my wife and I sat down together and we talked about discipline. And I told her, I won't repeat it all this morning, but I told her this is what we're going to do. And there's something she's like, really? Trust me. With all my experience, trust me. But I gain experience from my leaders, my pastor. I listened. I said, this is what we're going to do. We're on the same page. We don't fight each other about that. Give us mothers who'll stand with their husbands and not between them and the children. Ladies, get out of the way. Let your husband lead. Let him lead. But men, you have to lead. Set the rules for your castle and enforce the rules of your castle. It makes little sense to have rules if you don't enforce them.
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1: Well, son, I'm sorry to hear you didn't get the promotion. Would ice cream help?
2: Ice cream? Oh, come on, Dad. I've been working 80-hour weeks. I've wanted that job more than anything. Thought for sure I'd get it.
1: Let me give you some advice. Son, do you remember your great-great-great-grandfather?
2: I don't think I ever met the man.
1: Neither did I. But he was a man with hopes and dreams, too. Do you know what he dreamt of more than anything?
2: No.
1: Me neither. But do you know how much money he made?
2: No. How much?
1: I don't have any idea.
2: Is this going anywhere?
1: Son, only the things we do for God are important. In the light of eternity, everything else is either forgotten or turns to dust. Are your priorities straight?
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2: Thanks, Dad. 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
1: Now you got the idea.
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0: Welcome to The Voice. In this broadcast, we feature the dynamic preaching of Dr. Jack Hiles, a man of conviction, clarity, and unwavering commitment to the truths of the King James Bible. For more than four decades, Dr. Hiles faithfully proclaimed God's word from the pulpit of First Baptist Church of Hammond, impacting generations with messages that uplift Christ, strengthen families, and stir hearts toward revival. And now, Dr. Jack Hiles.
1: I fully believe that this message this morning could be life-changing for many of us. And I want you to follow me carefully. Give me a good hearing as I speak on the subject. Don't copy the copy.

I've lost faith in Christianity, somebody said. I've just lost faith in Christianity. I've been disappointed in Christian people so many times, I've lost all faith in Christianity. Somebody else said, if that's Christianity, I don't want anything to do with it. Somebody else said, I'm so disappointed in Christians, I'll never go back. I'll never go back. That, so I had my faith in so-and-so, and I lost faith in him. I'll never go back. Now, I'm going to tell you this morning the mistake that people make who reason like these three people and others of similar logic. Jesus said, or Peter said, that Christ has suffered, leaving us an example that we should walk in his steps. That little word example there is a little word composed of two Greek words, hupo and gramos. Hupo and gramos. Hupo meaning under, and gramos meaning right. Right under, or under right. Here's what it means. I take a piece of paper that's very thin. Now watch me. And I place it here over my Bible, and I can see through this paper. And I'm going to trace it, and I'm going to tell you what I wrote. Let's see what it says here. That looks like there. And I'm just going to trace it. And you're going to sit there and watch me trace it. Okay. All right, I wrote, don't copy the copy. Now, where did I get this? I placed this on top of the original, and I traced on this little piece of thin paper exactly what was written underneath it. And that's what the Bible means when it says, Peter said, that Jesus has suffered for us, leaving us an example that we should walk in his steps. Now, what does that mean? That means I'm supposed to put my life up against the life of Christ, and I'm supposed to copy, I mean trace, his life in my life. I'm supposed to put my life against his and put my body against his, and I'm supposed to trace in my mind what was in his mind. I'm supposed to trace in my heart what is in his heart. I am supposed to trace what I do with my hands, what he did with his hands. I am supposed to copy or trace Jesus Christ. Now, ladies and gentlemen, here's our problem. Now, listen to this carefully. Here's our problem. Our problem is that we are copying the copy. And the copy copied a copy, which also had copied a copy, which also had copied a copy, which also had copied a copy, which copied Jesus. But you see, the Bible didn't say, I've left you some Christian people whose steps you ought to walk. Bible said, Jesus is our example, and we're to walk in his steps. Bible didn't say, Jack Hiles is your example. Bible didn't say, Wendell Evans is your example. Bible didn't say John Colston is your example. Now, I happen to think that Wendell Evans is a wonderful man. I happen to think that John Colston is a wonderful man. And I know that Jack Hyatt. But anyway, it doesn't matter. Dr. Evans is only a copy. He's not the original. Now, you try to pattern your life after Wendell Evans, you're going to get in trouble. You try to pattern your life after Jack Hyatt, you're going to get in trouble. You try to pattern your life after John Colston, you'll get in trouble. Because we're just copies. And you're not supposed to copy the copy. You're supposed to copy the Savior. Bible said, Christ has suffered, leaving us an example. We're supposed to trace him, and we're supposed to put in these lives a likeness of Jesus Christ himself. You see, each time that, let's suppose somebody copies Jesus. And let's

0: Dr. Evans copied Jesus. Of course, he never has. Let's suppose he does. And then Bullard says, I'm going to copy Evans. And then Lively says, I'm going to copy Bullard. And then Colston says, I'm going to copy Lively. Hope I don't forget these names. And then Jones here says, Bordway says, I'm going to copy Colston. And McKinney says, I'm going to copy Bordway. And Moffitt says, I'm going to copy McKinney. And Sisson says, I'm going to copy Moffitt. And Eau Claire says, I'm going to copy Sisson. Now, you'll be amazed what he, how far he is from him. Because he copies that copy, which copied that copy, which copied that copy, which copied that copy, which copied that copy, which copied that copy, which copied that copy, which copied that copy. Now, here's what's supposed to be. Dr. Evans is supposed to copy Jesus. And Brother Bullard is supposed to copy Jesus. And Brother Lively is supposed to copy Jesus. And Brother Colston is supposed to copy Jesus. You see, we lose our confidence in people because we copy the copy. We get bitter at people because we copy the copy. I wonder how many tens of thousands of people left Baptist churches last year, got mad and left because they became disenchanted with God's people. Well, you're not supposed to be enchanted or disenchanted with God's people. You're supposed to be enchanted with God's Son. And our problem is we copy the copy and get in trouble. And so we say, I've lost faith in Christianity. Not if Christianity is Christ, you won't ever lose faith. You see, I'm not going to go back because if that's Christianity, I don't want anything to do with it. Now, I've been pastor of this church for almost 25 years. I've never one time told you to copy me. I've asked you to love me. I've asked you to follow me. I've asked you to pray for me. I've asked you to appreciate me. But I've never asked you to copy me because I am only a copy. But I can take you back to the one who is the original, and God says you're supposed to copy him. Doesn't say, let this mind be in you, which is also in Wendell Evans, who got his mind from Christ. No, you can go right to the original for yourself. I love that old story about the Irishman named Pat. And been a long time since I've told this. And an Irishman named Pat. Pat got saved, and he'd never read his Bible because his church wouldn't let him read his Bible. They said the priest will read the Bible for you and tell you what it says. So Pat got saved, and he's reading the Bible one day. And his pastor came by and said, Pat, what you reading? And Pat said, I'm reading the Bible. And he said, oh, you're not supposed to read the Bible. I read it and tell you what it means. Oh, no. Pat said, Bible said, desire the sincere milk of the Word. And the preacher said, pastor said, I know, but that's what you're supposed to get, the milk of the Word. But he said, see, this is it. I'm the milkman, and I bring you the milk. And Pat said, don't bother. I got my own cow when I got saved. Now, the honest truth is, you don't have to copy me. I can take you back to one I've tried to copy. I want to show you something. Brother Colston, would you come here, please, today? That's good. Brother Colston, this is a copy of a page of our prayer letter for June the 20th, last Wednesday night. Now, I want you to notice this. That's a copy. Now, this is a copy of that. And this is a copy of that. And this is a copy of that. And this of that. And this of that. And this of that. Notice the deterioration? And this of that. And this of that. Until finally, look at that last copy. Can you read that?
1: No, sir.
0: You cannot read that. All right, let me ask you a question. Can you read the first copy right there?
1: Yes, sir.
0: Good. I was afraid you couldn't read there for a while. And, all right. Now, Brother Bordway, look here. Thank you, Brother John. Look here. Now, that is the first copy, and that's the last copy. You see the great difference? Thank you. Now, see, that's why. See, look at that choir.
2: See? This is 20th copy. Now, this was copied first. And the 20th copy is this.
0: Now, that's why you get in trouble. You're copying the copy. Now, we all love the copies. We ought to pray for the copies. We ought to be friends with the copies. We ought to have confidence in the copies. But the truth is, our original is Jesus. You know, it was a wonderful day in my life when I decided that I could go back the original. I loved my pastor, but he was only a copy at best. It's a wonderful day in my life when I decided that if my pastor had tried to be Christ-like, God didn't say for me to be pastor-like. God didn't say for you to be Howes-like. God didn't say for you to be Colston-like, or Moffat-like, or Sisson-like, or Clare-like. God said to be Christ-like. Let this mind be in you, which was also in Jack Hiles. Oh, no. Oh, no. Let this mind be in you, which was also in Christ Jesus. I remember I grew up in a good church. I thought at that time, I thought it was the greatest church on the face of the earth. And I loved it. But we called it good old Hillcrest. Hillcrest Baptist Church, Dallas, Texas. We called it good old Hillcrest. Well, I went down to East Texas and started pastoring a church, and I copied Hillcrest. And I tried to make everything like Hillcrest. And then one day my pastor called me, shocked me to death. He said, "Son, would you come back and preach a revival meeting at your old home church?" Good night. I'm a little country preacher, and I got to go back and preach a revival campaign. And at that time, it was the third largest church in all of Dallas. Didn't have the giant churches in those days. We were about 1,000 in Sunday school, third largest church in all of Dallas. And so I got to go back and preach a revival. But wait a minute. I got back. My pastor called me in his office and said, "Now, son, here's why I've got you back." He said, "We're having some church trouble." He said, "Some of the deacons are upset with me, and some deacons are upset with other deacons." And he said, "The church is split right down the middle." And he said, "There's fussing and fighting." Now, somehow or other, I didn't associate that with my church. I was disenchanted. I mean, to me, Hillcrest was always the perfect church. And now then, I'm gone. See what happens when I go? I'm gone. I come back home. And here's a deacon whom I love dearly, one of my heroes. Here's another deacon, also one of my heroes. And they're fighting each other. And they're dividing. And here's my pastor, who was my hero. And some members, my heroes. And they're trying to get the pastor to resign. And I could not believe what I saw. And so one day, I got on my knees, and I got the book of Acts down. And I said, "I'm no longer going to copy the copy." You see, young preachers, when you leave First Baptist Church in Howes Anderson College, you don't have to go out here and copy this church. I can tell you the church we copied, you see. And so I got my Bible down many years ago. And I said, "Dear God, am I going to have any preconceived ideas. I'm not going to think about Baptist heritage. I'm not going to think about Baptist practice. I'm not going to think about denomination. I am going to get on my knees, and I'm going to read the book of Acts through. And I am going to reorganize the church that I pastor and make it as near as I can exactly like the book of Acts is." You see, too many of us copy the copy. And I'll say a few words about this after a while. But copies change. But the original never changes. Jesus Christ is the same yesterday, today, and forever. "I am the Lord thy God. I change not," the Bible said. So this morning, I do as I've done for 25 years here. I don't take you to me. I do the best I can. I'm sincere. And I try to be the best Christian I can. But I don't take you to me. Why? I'm flesh. I'm human. I'm as Paul said, I'm the chief of sinners. I'm only a copy. But blessed be God, there's one who sinneth not. There's one who changeth not. There's one who faileth not. There's one who leaveth not. There's one who's the same yesterday, today, and forever. And I say this morning, turn your eyes upon Jesus. Look full in his wonderful face and copy him. He is the original. Don't copy the copy. That's why you get disenchanted. That's why you leave the church. That's why you lose your faith in Christianity. Christianity is not a church. It's a person, and that person is Christ. And so, I decided, I got my Bible down, and I went over to Luke chapter 14, and I read there what Jesus taught about what the church is supposed to do. For example, he said, "I want you to go into the streets and lanes of the city." I got studying that, and I found out the streets of the city meant the big streets, the downtown streets. In Dallas, Texas, that's Elm and Main and Commerce Streets, the three big streets that run through downtown Dallas. So I got 40 people and sent them downtown Dallas at every waking hour. And they spent their entire lives, when they're not at work, they spent many hours a week downtown Dallas witnessing to people downtown. The average church has one evangelistic arm, and that's a sign out in front that says welcome. But brother, the Church of Jesus Christ was not supposed to invite them in. It's supposed to go where they are and reach them with the gospel. So I decided that I was going to take this literally. I sent 40 people to spend their lives downtown Dallas. But it says the streets and lanes of the city. If the streets are the big downtown streets, then the lanes are the neighborhood streets. I got over 100 people in our church. And we organized, and we started at the south tip of our town, and we knocked on every door in Garland, Texas. Every door, didn't miss a one, all the way to the north side of town. Now, you see, where'd I get that? From Hillcrest? No, I got it from Jerusalem. You see, but I gave him a copy? No, I got it from the original. So I decided I had 40 people now, downtown Dallas on the streets, had over 100 people house to house in the lanes. It says the poor, the maimed, the halt, the blind. That's in Luke 14. So I got 10 people who went to the ghettos of Garland, Texas, and visited every day in the ghettos. I got 40 people who organized and went to every hospital in Dallas County, every hospital. And their job was to go to those hospitals and reach the maimed. But it says the halt. Well, that's the cripple. I got 10 people who found the name of every crippled person registered in Dallas County, and we visited every single crippled person in the county. It says the blind. I got 10 people. We found every blind person in the county and went to witness to every blind person in the county. Then it says, go to the highways. The highways. Now, I checked the Greek, and in the Greek, the word highways means highways. So I got 10 people. I'm sorry, I got 40 people. And we got every highway leading outside of Dallas. And we got those 40 people organized, and their job was to witness to everybody in every house, in every service station, in every tavern, in every store, in every factory, from the Dallas city limits, out the highway, all the way to the next city. Every highway. Then it says hedges. The word hedges means country roads, rural places. I got 10 people. We got every rural road leading out of Dallas, Texas, and went out every country road and witnessed to everybody in every house, in every farm, on every farm, all the way to the next city. Now, that's exactly what Jesus said do. He said go to the streets and the lanes and get the maimed and the halt and the blind and the poor and go to the highways and hedges. Hey, I've got news for you. I didn't have to go back to Hillcrest. I went back to the New Testament church, the one Jesus started. And so I did not copy the copy anymore. I copied the original. You know what? The copy disappointed me. The copy changed while I was in college. The copy got marred. And I got the place where I said, I cannot copy the copy because the copy is a copy of the original. And there are folks today in this room. You're copying somebody who copied somebody who copied somebody who copied somebody. And that's one reason why that the brand of Christianity, I'm talking about fundamental Christianity, the brand of Christianity is so shallow and weak and frail. Why? Because we're too busy copying each other and looking at each other rather than copying him who never changes. It was a good thing for me. By the way, this is going to shock you. And I don't want to say it, but I'm going to. It'll be good for a few of you when Brother Hiles dies. Look good for some of you. I've had copies I've copied. I've looked at Dr. John Rice, probably the greatest Christian I ever knew. And I've wanted to copy him. I hate to say this, and I don't mean to be unkind at all, but I walked with John Rice intimately for 22 years. And though he was the best man I ever met, he was a man. And he was a copy. And he was sometimes the most consistent man I ever met, but sometimes inconsistent. Finest man I ever met, but sometimes revealed his feet of clay. Nobody knew him like I knew him. And if any Christian I ever met stands the test, it was John Rice. But John Rice was gone. My copy's gone. I knew Lester Roloff. I guess as sincere a man that ever walked the face of this earth was Lester Roloff. I've never known a more sincere, dedicated Christian than Brother Roloff. But he was a man. I've seen him make mistakes. I've heard him be critical. I'm not being critical of him. I'm saying if I gave you the two men of faith in my life that have had the most faith of any two men, I'd just call their names. But at best, they're copies. And they die. They're gone. I can't copy R.G. Lee anymore. He's gone. I can't copy John Rice anymore. He's gone. I can't copy Lester Roloff anymore. He's gone. I can't copy Ford Porter's prayer life anymore. He's gone. I can't copy Bill Rice anymore. He's gone. But I can copy Jesus because he ever liveth. Don't you see? It was a wonderful thing for me when one year, years ago, in the city of Greenville, South Carolina, I was preaching at the at the Tabernacle Baptist Church for Dr. Harold Seidler. I think about 10 years in a row I went there for meetings with Dr. John Rice. And I had been disenchanted with some Christian people. Somebody disappointed me. Somebody to whom I looked up had failed. I got in a little house. I was staying in a little house, a little guest room behind the church. And I got my concordance, Cruden's Concordance, to me the most important book in my life besides the Bible and Blue Denim and Lace. Anyway, I got my concordance. And I checked, for I spent every waking moment from 5 o'clock in the morning till midnight for 3 days, checking every verse in the Bible on being like Jesus. And I said something like this. I didn't use the word copy, but my copy has disappointed me. And the best thing for me to do is go back to him whom I'm supposed to copy. He left me an example I'm supposed to trace in my life, in my mind, in my body, in my heart, the example of Jesus. And I decided that I was going to trace the original instead of the copy. I got every verse I could find, and I wrote them down, and I promised God I was going for the rest of my life to try to copy the original and trace. I got this scripture, 1 Peter 2:21. He has left for us an example. We should walk in his steps. Doesn't say walk in Howell's steps. Doesn't say walk in Rice's steps. Doesn't say walk in Roloff's steps. By the way, when I stood before the casket of John Rice and preached his funeral sermon, and I stood above the casket of Lester Roloff and preached his funeral sermon, listen, brother, my God was as much alive at their funeral services as he was before they died. And I can still copy him who ever liveth, who was, and who died, and who rose, and ever liveth to make intercession. The reason is still copies are gone. I really wish today I could relive some years. I wish I could relive some years when I copied copies. I'd like to take back some things I should not have said. I'd like to replace some attitudes I did not have. You know, I found the finest of Christians sometimes can get bitter. I find the finest of Christians sometimes can get critical. I find that the finest of Christians sometimes can disappoint me. There's a song I could sing this morning. I'd sing it. There's no disappointment in Jesus. Now why? Copies fail. Copies fail. This morning and this week I've had voice trouble. Always have some, more than usual. But my voice fails. Sometimes I'm ill. Sometimes I'm weak. Someday I'll be taken to heaven. But if your eyes are on the original, you'll miss me and you'll love my memory and you'll desire to see me someday. But you will not stumble because you've copied Jesus. John the Baptist said, Don't follow me. I'm just a voice. I must decrease. He must increase. Follow him. He's the Lamb of God that takes away the sin of the world, not me. And I am only a signpost to say, hey, there he is. Don't copy the sign. Copy him. Copies fail. Copies die. Did you have a father who was your idol? Did you long to grow up and be like him? And did you dream that someday you could be the man your dad was? And then all of a sudden, he was taken. The copy is dead. Was there some preacher whom you idolized? And you said, that's what I want to be when I grow up. That's what I want to be. And then all of a sudden one day, he had a heart attack and dropped dead or had a stroke and died. Copies die. I'll tell you something, folks. I love my pastor, J.C. Sizemore. There was a day when I wanted to be everything he was. Many years ago, I was preaching in Amarillo, Texas. That's just where he's from. He's retired then. He's living with his son, Jack. And I called and I said, is Brother Sizemore home? And they said he's at the church. He was the pastor emeritus of the church. And I went down so looking forward to seeing him. And I said, Brother Sizemore, how you doing? He said, fine, sir. How are you? And I said, Brother Sizemore, I'm glad to see you. He said, I'm glad to see you, sir. And I said, Brother Sizemore, I'm Jack. He said, Jack who? I said, I'm Jack Hyams. Oh, yes. Oh, yes. He had prayed with me when I was a boy. I sat in his office many times. As he taught me this book, he didn't even know who I was. He asked his son, said, son, where's the restroom? I've got to go to the men's room. His son said, Dad, you know where it is. His dad went to the men's room. I passed her. He came back 5 minutes later and said, I can't find it. In his own church, he couldn't find the washroom. And then the day came and I got the notice, my pastor was dead. Copies die. Copies fail. And copies fade. They fade. I want your love. I'll go a step further. I need your love. I need your prayers. I need every little penny that's stuck under a door by one of our precious children. I need every good morning and high preacher and every little love note on the motto, I need it. But I don't need you to copy me. I'm just a copy. Copy him. You copy a copy. And somebody copies that copy. And somebody copies that copy. And one day you'll find your life is not near the life of the Master. But you listen to me as I say, He's the one. Copy Him. Copy His love. Copy His life. Copy His forgiveness. Copy His mercy. Copy His patience. Copy His perseverance. Copy His long-suffering. Copy His grace. Copy His goodness. Copy His forgiveness. Copy what He did. Copy how He talked. Copy what He said. He's the original. God knows. And you won't know by looking. You can't tell my life. But God knows that for 19 years or so, since I was in that little house at the back of the Tabernacle Baptist Church years ago in South Greenville, South Carolina, God knows I've studied everything I can find in this book about how to be Christ-like. I've had people in this room probably to cheat me out of $25,000, $30,000. But brother, I'm not going to try to get it. If I got it, I'll give it back to you. You say, why? Because when my original was abused, he turned the other cheek. I've tried to love and give and forgive like he did. God knows I have. But I failed. Because you always lose something in the copy. But thanks be to God, the original is never lost. Our Savior is just as perfect today as He was when His feet walked the shores of the Jordan. Our Savior's love is not dampened one bit since He was buried in the swift tide of the Jordan River. His mercy endureth forever, and His mercy this morning is the same as it was when He stood in the boat and lifted His hands and said, "Sit down, lightning, and hush, thunder. I don't want to hear you yakking anymore. And storm, stop, and wave, still." He's the same. He's the same as He was when He said to the thief beside Him, "Today shalt thou be with me in paradise." He's the same as He was when He said, "Suffer the little children, forbid them not to come to me, for such is the kingdom of heaven." And you come to Him and say, "Dear Jesus, I want to be like You, and I copy You. I trace You. I put my life up against Yours, and I pray You'd help me be like Him." Becky is home for a few days. There was a day when all four kids were home, and I can remember little Cindy, the baby, who's now 24, would stand on the hearth of the fireplace. As a little child, 2 and 3 and 4 years of age, take a little skirt like this, and turn her head, and suck on her skirt, and she'd sing, "To be like Jesus, to be like Jesus. All I ask, to be like Him, all through life's journey, through hill and valley. All I ask, to be like Him." The day will come when every copy, hear me, will either fade or fail or die. I guess when you get 57, you understand that. I guess when the time comes when the reports are coming almost every month, this friend is gone, and this hero is gone, and this one, I guess you begin to realize. But thanks be to God today
3: He ever liveth. He never changeth. Don't copy the copy. You got the original sitting right there with you this morning.

You've just heard a rebroadcast of a powerful message by Dr. Jack Hiles, former pastor of the First Baptist Church of Hammond, Indiana. 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

0: And that's where they leave it. Oh, that's Old Testament. They don't explain themselves. And I think they're bringing a lot of confusion to a lot of Christians who think if it's in the Old Testament, you can just ignore it. It doesn't pertain to us. It doesn't matter anymore. That is false. Amen. That is not true. Hear me this morning. That is not biblical teaching. That is very convenient for those who don't want to follow God's commands or they don't care about the will of God to just dismiss all of the Old Testament.
1: You're listening to a portion of a message preached at International Baptist Church, Dumaguete, by Pastor Randy DeMova. God, our lawgiver. Concerning our faith, the law is good because God gave it. The law of God is the will of God. Are you obeying it?
0: The law of God, if I want to know what does God want, how would God have me live? I go to the Word of God to see what the law of God says, because that is the will of God. There are some parts of God's will or God's law that are the same for everyone. Some law we have, it's in common for everybody, everyone in the world. There are certain laws, we're all underneath those same laws. But there are also some of God's will that is different for different people. Different groups of people might have different laws pertaining to them or different will of God for them than someone else. Now, let's give you a real quick example. The Bible says, husbands, love your wives. Well, that only pertains to husbands. It doesn't say wives, love your wives. Children, love your wives. No. So that's something directed to husbands. Wives, be in subjection to your own husbands. Well, a husband can't be in subjection to his own husband. So there are certain things that are directed. Children, obey your parents, right? There's law, certain rules, commands, or laws that are directed to certain people, of course. Some laws apply to certain people in particular, not to others. But there are also laws that apply to all men. And so as we go through the Bible and we see the law of God, we want to, in a sense, classify what laws are we talking about? Or what type of law is that, or who is that law for? Because some laws are for everybody. Some laws are for a certain select group of people, maybe. And we want to be able to tell the difference. And so to help us classify these laws or group them, we give them maybe a different name, or we kind of give them a title. These are not biblical titles, all of them, but just kind of an understanding that we sometimes have that this is the kind of law we're talking about. Now, we're speaking this morning concerning our faith. It's important that we have the right understanding concerning the law of God or the law of the Lord, because some have brought a lot of confusion the way they treat the law. Some folks today, they speak so negative about the law. I think they're bringing a lot of confusion into Christians' lives and into churches in that they just kind of dismiss the law. Oh, that's Old Testament. And that's where they leave it. Oh, that's Old Testament. They don't explain themselves. And I think they're bringing a lot of confusion to a lot of Christians who think if it's in the Old Testament, you can just ignore it. It doesn't pertain to us. It doesn't matter anymore. That is false. Amen. That is not true. Hear me this morning. That is not biblical teaching. That is very convenient for those who don't want to follow God's commands or they don't care about the will of God to just dismiss all of the Old Testament. Hear me now. We don't believe that here. This pastor doesn't believe that. Are there certain parts of the Old Testament law that do not pertain to us? Yes. I'm not a Levitical priest that has to follow that Levitical law. I am not a Jew that has to follow certain laws that pertain only to the Jews. But that doesn't mean that everything in the Old Testament is obsolete. I think a lot of folks are getting led out of the will of God by dismissing the law without identifying which law they're speaking of. So let's break it down a little bit this morning. This will not be a systematic theology.
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0: Hello, faithful listeners, and to all our boys and girls nga naminaw karon, happy listening to you all. Once again, this is Brother Emerson Ubas.
1: And this is Mrs. Amante.
0: And we want to welcome you in our program.
1: It's Kids Time!
0: Hello and hi to you, Mrs. Amante. How are you today? Kumusta?
1: Yes, hello, Brother Ubas. I am doing fine and grateful pud ko sa Ginoo, Brother Ubas. Nga gitagaan pud ko another day. Ikaw, Brother Ubas, how are you today?
0: I'm doing great and yes, grateful. Once again, naanapunta dre, nag-uban-uban with our faithful listeners and sa mga papa, mga uncle, mga lulo, mga tito. Hello, sirs. Happy listening ninyo diha.
1: And of course, to our lovely mothers, ate, tita, and of course, atong mga lola. Salamat sa pag-uban-uban din sa Kids Time.
0: Awag sa mga young people, mga children. Hello, I'm waving at you right now. Hi, hello to you all. I hope and I pray that you're doing healthy and okay.
1: Yes, and also Brother Ubas, I'm excited to learn again. Unsa atong malearn karon sa practical lesson?
0: Yes, I'm excited to spend our next hour with the boys and girls with great, encouraging, and exciting music.
1: Only here at the Anchor.

I just want to be a sheep, bang. 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

0: Wow! Nindot kayo ng mga music diri sa Kids Time. And boys and girls, to all our faithful listeners, we encourage you to talk to our Heavenly Father, talk to God, talk to the Holy Spirit. In Bisaya pa, pray without ceasing. And I encourage you today to pray hangtod nga mahuman ang day and stay connected with the Lord in prayer. Diba, Mrs. Amante?
1: Yes, that's a good reminder, Brother Ubas. Also, boys and girls, this is a Kids Time. We encourage you to read the Word of God. Hantud mahumana this year, hantud next year, napun Brother Ubas.
0: Yes, and kuan si ato today, tomorrow, and forever. And of course, we encourage you all sa pag-obey sa pulong sa Ginoo. Obey in the Word of God. Ug unsa imong na-read, whatever you read this morning or today, and then God pointing something and need nimo i-change, obey right away. And that's the great response sa Word of God, to obey right away.
1: Yes, and the other way to obey, Brother Ubas, to help others whom God loves. Kay we're commanded, Brother Ubas, sa Ginoo nga, to help others. Not just atong kaugalingon, di ba, Brother Ubas?
0: Yes, and of course, we encourage also to get closer to God. Every hour, mo talk ta ka sa Ginoo. Every day, stay closer to God. If you, yes, you, right now, you know that you're drifting away, ayaw tuguting mo drifting ka farther, balik sa Ginoo. So stay closer to our Heavenly Father, the ever faithful, ever loving, ever living God. Stay closer to Him.
1: Yes, and I encourage you boys and girls to love the Lord your God by reading His Word, by praying, and of course going to your church. Stay faithful, boys and girls. Just like this song by Patch the Pirate, I love

0: Hello boys and girls and to all our faithful listeners na lipay ming na naakamo nga naminaw karon. Once again, this is Brother Emerson Ubas.
1: And again, this is Mrs. Amante.
0: And I'm waving at you right now. Hello, hello and hi to you all. I hope nga okay ra mo diha. Kami diri okay ra mo. Una kay access imong Bible today. I want to kanang deliver nga sa akong na learn this week recently. About sa Bible. Let's learn the Bible one verse at a time. There is sa Philippians 4:4. Nindot kayo na. Sayon na po kayo i-memorize. Philippians 4:4. The Bible says, rejoice in the Lord always. And again, I say rejoice. God wants us to rejoice, boys and girls. Yes, God wants us to be not only happy but rejoicing every day. God doesn't want us to live our lives like a scared rabbit. Or scared dog nga nahadlok. No. God wants us to enjoy the goodness of the Lord in the land of the living. In Bisaya pa, God wants us to rejoice evermore. In fact, yes, in 1 Thessalonians 5:16, rejoice evermore. O, ang uban nga mga tao, mag-rejoice ra sila basta naa sa evermore. But kita mga Christian, mag-rejoice evermore. Mayroon ka, Brother Ubas, akong shampoo kay Head and Shoulder man, you can rejoice even if

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In Bisaya pa, God's grace is sufficient. Or in other words, God's grace is sufficient for you. Nice story, boys and girls and faithful listeners, about Mr. Horacio Spafford. Oh, he was a successful lawyer in Chicago, sa US. He lost most of his real estate investment in the Great Chicago Fire. Nawala ang iyahang mga kabtangan. It wiped him out financially. But he and his wife Anna still had their four daughters. 2 years later, in 1873, they planned to go to Europe. Business delayed. Mr. Horacio. So he sent Hannah and the four daughters ahead on the ship. Paunaran niya. Oh, napaulahira siya. And in the mid-Atlantic, ang boat ng ilang gisakyan sa ilang young wife ug daughters, it collided with another ship and sunk within 12 minutes. Yes, 12 minutes lang ning sink na ang boat and 226 people died. Anna survived, clinging to debris, but four of their daughters, si Taneta, Maggie, Annie, and Bessie, drowned. Kurot silang upat na matay. A sailor found Anna in the lifeboat and she was taken to Wales. She sent Horacio a telegram with just two words: "Save alone." Mr. Horacio immediately sailed to meet her. The captain of his ship came to him one night and said, "We are now passing over the spot where the boat went down." Mr. Horacio went to his cabin and wrote these words. Nagsulat siya dito. I remember nawadan siya og four children. He said in his letter, "When peace like a river attended my way, when sorrows like sea billows roll, whatever my lot, thou hast taught me to say, it is well, it is well with my soul." He lost everything, wealth, and then his children. By every human standard, he was destroyed. But on that ship, over his daughter's grave, watery grave, he found a deeper victory. Faith that God was still sovereign and his children were safe with Christ. And he rejoiced, not in circumstances, but he rejoiced that he is saved. In Luke chapter 10, verse 20, "Notwithstanding, in this rejoice not that the spirit are subject unto you, but rather rejoice because your names are written in heaven." Jesus speaking to his disciples, ingon siya nga, "Rejoice because your name is written in heaven." Sa story ni Mr. Horacio, he and his wife Hannah later moved to Jerusalem and founded a group that helped the poor, orphans, and sick. They had three more children. That's real rejoicing, not denial of pain, but victory through it. Even in darkness of his life, bisan pa og nawad-an sila og mga anak og business og kabtangan, Mr. Horacio rejoicing in the knowing that there is grace and help in time of trouble. And they are rejoicing even though there's dark times in their life. And in Psalms 46:1, "God is our refuge and strength, a very present help in trouble." Boys and girls and faithful listeners, we have the real reason to rejoice because God's grace is sufficient for us and He is our strength and a very present help in trouble.

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1: Hello, faithful listeners. Thank you sa pagpaminaw ninyo diri sa Kids Time. Nag-enjoy ko sa mga songs. And of course, I enjoy delivering the message. But I've learned nga simple kayo nga truth from the Bible nga rejoice evermore. In Philippians 4:4, rejoice in the Lord always. And again, I say rejoice. Mga brother ubas, may mangka diha kay kuan, wala man kay problema, munang mag-rejoice ka. No, sa tanan ni, naa kay problema, wala problema, dapat ang mag-rejoice because nindot siya nang mag-rejoice. So wherever you are right now, whatever you do, wherever you go, remember the word of our Savior, rejoice evermore in 1 Thessalonians 5:16. Rejoice evermore. God give us a reason, real reason to rejoice. Number one, there is a gracious God and His grace is sufficient. Yes, His grace is never running out or wala na out of stock. Na adyud sige. And second reason to rejoice, God's strength is sustaining. There's a strength from God when you are down, when you are weak. Murag katong kuan ba wak-wak galakaw nga nang luya na kayo. Wak-wak, wak-wak, weak-weak. Oh. Bisan pag weak ka sa imuhang physically and emotionally and na-hurt ka, but there is strength from God. And yes, His strength is sufficient. There's another story nga akong na-learn. Nakuha na ako gikan sa article sa story ni Louis. Louis was a troubled kid from California. And he was, a young boy. He was doing something bad. And the good thing was, kusugay siya mudlagan. Oh, he was very fast in running. And then in World War II, nahitabo, 1943, na-appel siya sa kanang soldier. And then in 1943, his plane crashed in Pacific. Only 3 of 11 men survived and they drifted on the raft for 47 days. No food, walay pagkaon, no water, surrounded by sharks in the Pacific. They caught rain in their mouths para kanang makainom sila and 8 raw birds that landed on the raft. One man died. Namatyan pagod sila gusa. On 47th day, they were picked up by Japanese Navy. Oh, picture sa imong mind. Yeah. Picture in your mind that Louis was picked up by Japanese Navy. And Louis spent the next 2+ years in POW or prisoner of war camps. He was starved there. Gipagot man, gibunalan, gipuspusan, beaten and singled out by a guard. Called the bird who tried to break him. And then the bird made him hold a heavy beam over his head and promised to shoot him if he dropped it. They are mean, mga prisoner war, mga guard, mean kayo. When Japanese surrendered in 1945, Louis weighed 87 pounds. Luoy kayo, niwang kayo, gamay na kayo glawas, mata na lang dako. He came home broken, niuli siyang broken, nightmares, rage, and his marriage was falling apart. In 1949, his wife dragged him to attend the kanang revival meeting of the one of the famous evangelists. And he walked out the first night, ning lakaw ra siya. On the second night, he stayed, naminaw siya. When the evangelist preached on forgiveness, Louis remembered his POW or prisoner of war camp, and he promised to God, if God lets me live, I'll seek Him. He walked forward and gave his life to Christ. That night, that very night, his nightmares stopped. The drinking stopped. The hate of the prisoner ning staff nahunong na, nawala. Louis went back to Japan in 1950 and tried to meet every guard from his camp to tell them that he forgave them. The people refused to meet him, so Louis wrote him a letter, open quote, I forgive you, close quote. In siya nga, I forgive you. And then Louis became kanang famous. He was a good example. And he later in his life, he said, "I was prisoner, but Christ set me free." That's the greatest victory of all. That's what he said. And Louis lived up to 97. And he called the war years, katong experience niya sa war, "The best thing that ever happened to me, because they lead me to faith." Even if Louis goes through a tough time, God's strength is sustaining him. Later, Louis became a blessing and example because of God's sustaining strength. In Psalm 18:2, the Bible says, "The Lord is my rock and my fortress and my deliverer, my God, my strength, in whom will I trust, my buckler and the horn of my salvation and my high tower." We have a real reason to rejoice, boys and girls and faithful listeners, because God's strength is available toward us.

Hello, faithful listeners. Thank you sa inyong time. Appreciate your time. And we are learning from the Bible in 1 Thessalonians 5:16. Rejoice evermore. Very easy to memorize, but sometimes it's hard to do. We are commanded to rejoice evermore. Not only in good season, but also in bad season. Not only in good hair day, but also in wala nay hair day. We are commanded to rejoice evermore. God give us reason to rejoice. His sufficient grace. God's grace is sufficient. And God's strength is sustaining. And dindut kayo. We are commanded to rejoice. And there's a real reason to rejoice. Another real reason to rejoice. God cares for you. And yes, God cares for you. And there's hope for you. Ang Ginoo nag-care nimo. Oh, nag-care nimo. There's a story, famous story about a person named Johnny. When Johnny was 17 in 1967, he was athletic, popular. She loves to ride horses and swim. One day on July, she dove into water, and the water was too shallow, mabaw raday kayo, and she hit her head and snapped her neck. In an instant, she was a quadriplegic, no feeling or movement from the shoulders and down. She couldn't feed herself, she couldn't brush her teeth or hold pencil. She was paralyzed. She spent 2 years in rehab. She was angry at God and everyone else. She was angry. She begged friends to help her die. Literally, she wants to be dead. She wants to die. She saw no future. Kinta nga wala na siya hope. She was 17 and trapped in a body that wouldn't move. Slowly, she read her Bible. Her friends read the Bible to her, and she clung to the verse in the Bible, like Romans 8:28, and we know that all things work together for good to them that love God, to them who are called according to His purpose. She loved that verse. Nga na-realize niya nga everything has a purpose, and she loves also. In James 1:2, my brethren, count it all joy when ye fall into diverse temptation. And she learned the Bible, and later she learned to paint by holding a brush in her teeth. She learned to write that way too. Pinagira sa ihang mouth. In 1976, she published her autobiography. You can read it. It went worldwide. She started singing, speaking, and painting. She married Ken Tada in 1982 and told him upfront, she said, I can't be a normal wife. You'll have to dress me and etc. And he said, yes, anyway. Giminyuan riyapon siya ni Mr. Ken. At the age of 30, she founded Johnny and Friends, a ministry that's now given wheelchairs to 200 plus disabled people in third world countries, and runs retreats for special needs families. In other words, Juni became a blessing. Can you imagine? She was able to give more than 200 wheelchairs, and she's been a wheelchair in 58 years. Chronic pain, cancer twice, stage 4 lung issues. Yet she known for her laugh. She can laugh and she can rejoice and she can smile very big. Even though dili siya makamove. She said, I'd rather be in the wheelchair knowing Jesus than on my feet without Jesus. In 2019, after 50 years as a quadriplegic, she wrote, God has used my wheelchair to take me places I never dreamed. If I could stand up and walk but lose my intimacy with God, I would stay in this chair or wheelchair. So
Juni, yang life ni mong blessing because Juni let God use her life to be a good testimony. And yes, God cares for her even though dili siya makamove. In 1 Peter 5:7, casting all your care upon Him for He careth for you. Faithful listeners, especially boys and girls and young people, I want you to realize that God cares for you. And there is hope. There is hope in Jesus Christ alone.

boys and girls and faithful listeners, salamat sa iyong pagpaminaw and thankful kayo kung natay verse nga na learn, rejoice evermore. And of course, life is not always easy, pareha sa mga naisigutan, just like what we mentioned a while ago, ilang mga life nga na-struggle, but they can manage to rejoice because of God's grace and God's strength and God's help. And there's another story again, nga story, a real story, a Filipino named Mike Pahamtang. He was a tribal from Mindanao, Sarangani, Mindanao. In 1970s, the Blaan were animist, feared spirits, and practice revenge killings. They are rude and mga brutal ni sila, and their life expectancy was low. They have no Bible, no written language, wala sila school, and people there are like wala kayo na rich. As a teenager, Mike walked 3 days through the jungle to reach a lowland town. He heard a missionary preach in Ilonggo and gave his life to Christ. Si Mike, he responded sa gospel and he surrendered his life to Christ. He could barely read. Lugos siya kabalo mubasa. But he went to Bible school in Davao with just a sack of rice and one set of clothes. People told him, "Your tribe will kill you if you go back with that foreign religion." Then Mike went back anyway after he finished Sakuan Bible College. He started translating the Bible into Blaan, their native tongue language. No alphabet existed, so he and Wycliffe missionaries created one. He taught literacy using Bible stories. For 20 plus years, he worked, often by kerosene lamp, fighting malaria, hiking between villages. Magvan sila, magvan, vanat ug lakaw. Maglakaw ra sila, magtudlo sa mga bata. In 1999, the complete Blaan New Testament was dedicated. At the dedication, 5,000 Blaan people came down from the mountains, nanganaog sa kuan, gikan sa mountain. They wore traditional clothes, but they were singing Amazing Grace in Blaan tang. Chiefs or anang chief, anang leader who used to lead head hunting wept and publicly burned their spirit, their charms, their dagun-dagun, their kanang mga dagun na nila, mga spirit charms. Mike stood up with the first printed copy, held it high, and shouted in Blaan, "God speaks our language." The crowd erupted, jumping, crying, hugging, and they're very happy because they held a book and they kissed the pages of the book, the Bible. He later said, "We were a forgotten tribe. Now our name is written in heaven and written in this book." Wow, what a happy people. Lipay kayo sila. Today, there were Blaan churches, pastors, and missionaries sending workers to other tribes. Revenge killings basically stopped in his area. That's the mission nga nahitabo. Daghang mga tao nga na-save, but the whole language group meeting, nakuhaan sila, na-save and na-convert. And yes, even though they have struggles, na sila, trials, hardship, tough time, but they have victory. Lipay kayo sila. Nganuman, si Mike ning endure siya. And yes, God give him a reason to rejoice. Nga there's a reward waiting. There's a real reward. The Bible says in Galatians 6:9, "And let us not be weary in well-doing, for in due season we shall reap if we faint not." Jesus is a good rewarder. Just like sa mga effort o kabudlay o hard work ni Mike as a teacher teaching sa mga Blaan tribes, God reward him
with lots of people come to Jesus and become converted, na ilang life na change because of one person, Mike. And boys and girls, or whoever kinsa na minaw karon, God will use your life. God can use your life to make a difference to the lives sa mga tao nga palibot nimo. Yes, that's a great reason to rejoice, knowing that God is using you to make a difference in this world.

0: boys and girls, you did a great job again listening. And again, Brother Ubas, thank you for that great lesson nga, to rejoice always, even sa atong malipayon or sa atong problem.
1: Yes, and thank you sa lahat tanan nga naminaw karon. I hope and I pray that you're doing good, okay, and healthy. May the Lord God bless you, and bye-bye. God bless you all.

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0: Well, hello there. It's good to have you back. You're always welcome here at Lamplighter Theatre. On our last visit...
1: Kelly, I don't really want to do this, but...
2: No worries, Mr. Hilger. I've heard it all. I know you need to discharge me.
1: Look, it's late and there's a storm rolling in. Stay here in the mill tonight.
2: Thank you, Mr. Hilger. I'll be gone in the morning.
1: I'll miss you, Kelly.
2: Me as well, sir. You've treated me mighty fine.
3: What was that? The creek! It's overflowing! I can't stay on my feet! What is happening? Ow! Oh, the dam must have broke.

Wait, there's a tree ahead. I might be able to make it. This window has got to go. Come on, Kelly boy. You can make it. 3, 2, 1, jump! Yes, made it. All right, now pull yourself up, up, up. There. The mill. There it goes. Completely destroyed. If anything else hits this tree, it's going over with me in it. This is what you call really up the tree. Think. Now what?

0: War! Ingalls! John Ingalls!
1: Mr. Hilger, I heard the crash. What's happened?
0: The mill! It's gone! Swept away!
2: No!
0: Nothing left but the support posts!
2: Is Kelly safe?
0: I don't know. He slept at the mill last night. It was late. The storm was coming. I had discharged him. Oh, I'll never forgive myself if something has happened to him.
3: Oh, Father in heaven, have mercy.
2: God will take care of him, won't he, Father?
1: Let us pray so, my darling. Hilger, we have no time to lose. Go alert the villagers. I'll meet you at Kirkwood Run.
0: On my way! Higher!
1: Truman, help me load these empty barrels and planks in the wagon.
4: Yes, Father.
0: Whoa!
1: Easy, boy!
4: Unbelievable! The mill is gone!
2: Oh, Kelly!
1: We need to get closer. Annie, stay with your mother. Please, be careful.
2: Yes, Father.
0: Ingalls, you make good time. We haven't seen a sight of him. I'll give you my good white horse if you can find him. Please find him.
1: The Lord is still in control, Mr. Hilger. Truman, grab that coil of rope. I'll take the other one.
4: Yes, Father.
1: Watch the edge. The soil is sandy and might cave in at any moment.
2: Kelly! Kelly!
5: Oh, Mother, if he was swept away...
3: Come here, my child.
5: Mummy, may I pray?
3: Yes, of course, darling. Please do.
5: Dear Lord, please be with Kelly. He doesn't know you yet, Lord. Please keep him safe so he can become your child.
1: Wait! Quiet, everyone.
4: I heard him.
0: He's there.
4: Where?
1: Up in the branches of that tree. Look.
4: I see him. Oh, thank you, God. Thank you.
0: Kelly! We're coming!
1: We're coming!
4: Hold on, Kelly.
1: We're coming, Kelly.
6: Mr. Hilger. Mr. Ingalls. Truman.
1: Are you injured, Kelly?
6: I don't know. We've been holding on for hours. Can't feel my legs or fingers.
1: We'll get you out of there. Just hold on a bit longer.
6: I'm holding.
0: What can be done?
1: We can't climb the tree. It will topple. We'll have to navigate these waters.
0: Well, no boat would be safe in that torrent.
4: The barrels.
1: Yes, son. We'll make a raft.
0: Ingalls, even a raft couldn't hold up in that current.
1: It will be more stable than a boat. We have no choice, Mr. Hilger. Round up the men. I'll get started on the raft.
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12: ...and finds you unprepared...
6: Oh, this limb won't hold out much longer. Help! 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Oh, no, no, no, no. 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
1: Flash the barrels together. Come on. That's it, man. Tighten. Make the knots even tighter.
4: Pulling as tight as I can.
6: I'm not feeling so good.
5: They're almost done with the raft, Kelly. Hold on.
6: I can't feel my arms and legs anymore.
5: Look up, Kelly.
6: Look up?
5: Like the sailors, remember?
6: Yes. Look up. Please help me, Lord. Please.
1: All right, men. On three, let's pick it up. One, two, three. Oh, to the water!
5: Good.
1: Hold that guy rope tight while I get on.
5: Hold on.
0: You're going to need help, Engels.
4: Father, I'll go. I'm a strong swimmer.
1: No, it's far too dangerous.
4: But please, Father. I have to do this. For Kelly.
1: Mother.
11: Let him go, John.
1: Very well, Truman. We'll do this together. Climb aboard.
4: Thank you, Father.
1: We're ready. Push off, men. Hang on, Truman. Hold the guideline taut.
4: It's moving fast, Father. We're almost to the tree.
1: Stand firm. Now, True! Tie off the rope around the trunk.
4: Done.
1: Good. Kelly, shimmy down the trunk, lad.
6: I can't move.
4: I'll come up then.
1: Be careful, Truman.
6: True.
4: We'll go down together. Here, I'll grab your arm. That's it. First rate.
6: My legs won't move.
4: You'll have to trust me, Ben.
6: What are you doing?
4: Father, he can't move. You'll have to catch him.
1: All right.
6: Wait, what?
4: Ready, Kelly?
6: No.
4: One, two,
6: no,
4: three.
6: No. Truman!
1: I have him! Get down, Truman! The tree's about to fall!
6: Here I come!
4: Father! I'm slipping! I can't!
1: Truman! Grab my hand!
4: Got it!
1: Come on now! Up! Get up! That was close. Now, brace yourself. I've got Kelly. Get ready to pull, man!
15: All right.
6: We're ready.
1: Holding firm. Stay safe. Ready, son?
4: Ready.
1: Cut us loose. Now, pull! Pull!
0: Engels, we can't get you ashore.
1: It's too much weight. We'll have to release the raft. Slacken the rope, men. Get us back to the tree. Almost there. Truman, grab that branch. We're almost there.
4: I've got it, Father.
1: Pull us near. Men, hold fast to your end. Kelly.
6: Yeah?
1: Put your arms round my neck and hold on for dear life. Truman, we can't all go together. I need you to get in the tree and cut the rope. I'll come back for you.
4: Yes, Father.
1: Now, Lord, we need your help. Ready, Kelly?
6: Yeah.
1: We're going in. Cut it now, Truman. Cut the raft from the tree. Now, men, Paul!
2: Dad is with you! Truman! Hold on!
0: Oh, I've never seen anything like this. Pull, man! Pull! Almost there!
2: Keep going!
1: Here! Take Kelly!
0: Oh, I got him! I got you, Kelly boy. I got you.
2: Praise God!
11: Thank God!
15: I shall have to put out a sign, Hospital for Boys.
10: Well, I'm sure you'd have plenty of patients. You're a great nurse, ma'am.
16: You are, Mother. Better than Florence Nightingale.
15: Oh.
10: Well, I think I'm about ready to get up.
15: Oh, not today, you aren't. The doctor said you're both to be kept in bed at least 24 hours, so just lie back down.
10: If I must. But, Mrs. Ingalls, may Truman and I at least talk now?
15: Of course, dear boy. Talk as much as you please. I'll go and make you some tea.
16: Oh, Kelly,
10: Truman, go ahead.
16: I just wanted to say how thankful I am that you're alive. I don't know what would have become of me if she'd died.
10: Thank you, True. I know too well what would have become of me. I mean to be a different boy, forever and always, but I think I need your help.
16: I don't know if I could be of any help to you, Kelly. I've made a pretty bad show of it so far.
10: You sure have, Truman. You've made quite the mess of things.
16: No, you don't have to rub it in.
10: I think you need a good rubbing.
16: And why is that?
10: Because you're too hard on yourself. You risked your life for me. Even if you did push me out of that tree.
16: All with God's help, Kelly. And that's what's been missing all along.
10: What do you mean?
16: When I do things on my own, I fail miserably. Like the time I came to give you a thrashing.
10: You look like a charging bull with its head down.
16: That's why I hit my head. I was looking down and should have been looking up.
10: That's what Annie keeps saying. I want to do what is right, but I'm just such a foolish fellow. I'm afraid I'll never be able to do what I ought. Where do I even start?
12: Hello, boys.
10: Mr. Ingalls.
12: I couldn't help but overhear. Truman, would you mind if I answered?
16: Please, Father.
12: Go to the Lord and tell him how foolish you've been and how sorry you are. He will answer you, and when he does, he will put a new spirit inside of you and a new heart to help you obey him.
10: Oh, Mr. Ingalls, do you think God would really have me?
12: Of course, my boy.
10: I want that more than anything.
12: Then ask him.
10: Dear Jesus, please forgive me. I want a new heart, not this old foolish one. I don't want to be Kelly Nash, the boy who doesn't think. I want to follow you, no matter how hard, no matter what. I want to live for you.
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4: Hello, Mr. Hilger.
0: Hello, Kelly, my boy. Hello, John.
1: Mr. Hilger, what can I do for you?
0: Yeah, I meant what I said when I promised you should have my white horse for saving Kelly. Here he is. Yours by good right. Along with a new saddle I had made to go along with him.
1: Thank you, Mr. Hilger, but I won't take any kind of pay for what I did. I'd risk twice the danger to see Kelly alive, and more, to see what he's become.
0: He's learned the Cooper's trade quite fast, hasn't he?
1: He sure has. He and Truman are my two hands now. You've had your own losses, Mr. Hilger. Keep your horse.
0: Not a hair of him, and I won't hear another word on the matter. I stood on the shore safe and sound while you and that boy of yours risked your lives.
1: What will it take to convince you?
0: Listen here. I've had time to think, and I tell you, John Ingalls, I wasn't the master I should have been to Kelly. God have mercy on me. He's in good hands now. I can see the difference in him. I hear he's gone around to all the villagers in Kirkwood he's wronged in the past and asked their forgiveness.
1: He has indeed. Everyone has shown wonderful compassion on the lad.
0: All except Farmer Dodkin.

0: Just what did you see, Mr. Dodkins?
1: I saw this young man snaking on my property yesterday and mending my fence.
2: Oh, yes, sir. I did do that. Fixed it up right sturdy, I did.
1: That's what has me puzzled. Why would you do such a thing?
2: Well, I was the one who broke it. It was only right for me to be the one to fix it, huh?
0: How did you break it, Kelly?
3: I threw a stone at the bull that made it charge into the fence.
1: I knew that was you.
2: Yes, sir. I'm sorry. And I'm also sorry for painting your coat at the mill. And laughing behind your back. And...
1: Enough said, lad. But what made you fix it?
2: I gave my life to Jesus, sir. And I want to make things right. Mending your fence was the best way I knew how to tell you I was sorry for what I did.
1: I see. Well, son, I'm not one to admit wrong easily, but if ever there was a time where I had to eat my hat, it's now.
2: Sir?
1: Yeah, well, you may be turning out to be a fine young man after all. I shouldn't have been so hard on you.
2: Thank you, sir, but it's not me. It's the Lord Jesus that has made all the difference.
1: Yes, of course. Now, let's get down to my next order of business.
0: Sir?
1: As a cooper, you have skills. And I know this request might be outside your usual work, but I need a cane made similar to this one.
0: May I see it?
1: Here you are.
0: Looks like it's quite worn. But I think I can make one close to it. In fact, I could have it done by this afternoon.
1: Good. Have your lad Kelly bring it along, say, 4:30?
0: He'll be there. Thank you.
1: Oh, thank you.
2: That walking stick, it looks mighty familiar. Can I see it?
0: Here you are. Do you recognize it?
2: There are the initials. Plain as day. It can't be. Where did you get this?
1: Oh, you just stop by this afternoon and you can see for yourself where, or should I say who, I got it from.
2: He's returned? I've got to see him.
1: No, you hold your britches. All in good time. He's resting now. I found old Nash, threadbare and plumb wore out a few days ago. We'd been nursing him back to health and waiting to see how he'd fare before we broke the news.
2: He's really back.
1: Back in body, but not so sure about his mind. Keeps jabbering about being dead yet alive. Won't stop talking about Lazarus, Hilger.
4: Talking about me?
1: Something about you and John and 11 or something.
0: Me? The poor soul has lost his mind.
5: Daddy, do you think he's talking about the story of Lazarus in the Bible?
0: John, chapter 11. Not Lazarus Hilger, but Mary and Martha's brother Lazarus. Oh, isn't that something?
2: Well, that must have been the engraving on his mother's gravestone.
1: Oh, and I thought he had lost his mind. But, you know, maybe that's it. I guess he's finer than frogs ere split four ways.
4: I'd say. It sure looks like things are looking up, Kelly.
2: Oh, they sure are. Thank you, Lord.
1: Well, now, that's enough excitement for the moment. Ingalls, before I leave, I have one last order of business. I need a dozen oak barrels in less than 2 weeks. Do you think you can put your hand to the plough and get it done in time?
0: I believe we can have that done in a week, sir.
1: Oh, good. And you, Kelly Nash, shall paint Dodkins Farm on them, if you please. I know you can do a right fine job of that.
2: Yes, sir, Farmer Dodkins. I believe I can. Would you like me to paint it on the back of your coat as well?
5: Oh, Kelly!

0: Grandpa, look out the window. Oh, that old fox is back and it's going to the chicken coop.
1: Let him be. I set a trap for him this time.
0: Did you set the trap inside or outside the coop?
1: Outside, of course.
0: Well, that fox went inside the coop and is now outside with a chicken in its mouth.
1: Where's my gun?
0: In your hands.
1: Oh,

0: Well, then open that window and point me to him.
1: He's right. Over there.
0: I got him in my sights.
2: You missed.
0: No, I didn't.
2: You killed the rooster.
0: Oh, well, serves him right. That old bird attacked me yesterday and I told him his days were numbered.
2: Oh, Grandpa.
0: Yeah, my eyes aren't as good as they used to be. But I've never felt better, Callie. Look at all the Lord has provided for us.
2: A new cabin and the Ingalls as our neighbours.
0: And the missus looking out for us so with her good cooking.
2: We have so much to be thankful for. Now, it's getting late. Are you ready for our evening prayers?
0: I wouldn't dream of missing them. To think, a mother's prayer. That's how all this got started.
2: And a verse engraved on a stone. What was it again, Grandpa?
0: Jesus said unto her, I am the resurrection and the life. He that believeth in me, though he were dead, yet shall he live. And whosoever liveth and believeth in me shall never die. Believest thou this?
3: 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This audio play was adapted by Phil Loller. Story creation by Mark Hamby and Molly Mayo. Our sound designer was Alan Hurley. Music composed by John Campbell. Recorded at the Soundhouse Studio in London. Our director, Molly Mayo. Your executive producers, Mark and Deborah Hamby, whose mission is to ignite a renaissance of creative excellence that inspires one to know God intimately, proclaim Him passionately, and enjoy Him infinitely. 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

Hello there. I've been expecting you. I'm John Rhys Davis with Lamplighter Theatre. Welcome to Abingdon Falls. It won't take long till you see why people are drawn to this New England village, where neighbors visit and children play. It's a place of history, mystery, and new beginnings. But first, there's something you need to see and someone you need to meet. His name, Finian Jones. You might say he's a collector, but once you step inside his shop, you'll see he's much, much more. He's a collector of stories, from rare books of times long past. So enjoy a cup of